0: to make the procedure curative. The minimally invasive operation lasted about 90 minutes, and the Vatican says there were no complications. Leo woke normally from the anesthetic and is resting in his hospital room. The cancer was discovered after a recent routine health check found a small growth on his lung. For NPR News, I'm Megan Williams in Rome.
1: Cornell University is suspending parties at fraternity houses for the rest of the academic year. The announcement comes amid mounting outrage over its handling of allegations that a female student was sexually assaulted at a fraternity house in 2024. The university also plans to work with New York State Police to allow independent criminal investigators to investigate sexual violence allegations. There are legal and political questions surrounding President Trump's deal to bring Russian diesel to U.S. and global markets, but could this lower how much Americans pay at the pump? NPR's Willa Rubin has more.
2: The price of diesel hit an all-time high a few weeks ago. It has eased slightly since then, but on average, a gallon costs about $2.60 more than this time last year. When diesel is expensive, it can drive up inflation. Trucks, tractors, trains run on diesel. In a post on social media, President Trump said Russia agreed to release 300,000 tons of diesel immediately. He said it would lower prices fast. But if you do the math, 300,000 tons is about half of what the U.S. uses in a day. And if you do some more math, using the entire amount from the deal expected to be released over the coming months, it adds up to about 9 days' worth of diesel, according to S&P Global Energy. Analysts tell NPR the most significant way to bring down diesel prices is to end the wars in Iran and Ukraine. Willa Rubin, NPR News.
1: Major U.S. stock indexes fell today. This is NPR News. An Anthropic AI model submitted a false tip to Philadelphia police about an unsolved homicide case in July. It's the latest example of AI models acting on their own and manipulating government and other websites. Anthropic says the incident took place when the model was tasked with performing examples on random web pages. Anthropic is a financial supporter of NPR. The WNBA has announced that games 3 and 4 of next week's finals will be rescheduled. NPR's Becky Sullivan reports it was needed to accommodate conflicts at Atlanta's major arena.
3: The Atlanta Dream have swept their way through the playoffs to reach the WNBA Finals for the first time in 13 years, where they'll face the Golden State Valkyries. There was just one problem. The Dream normally play in a very small arena. The Gateway Center Arena was built before the league's boom in popularity, and it seats just 3,500 fans, far too few for the very biggest games of the WNBA season. Often the Dream moves marquee games to State Farm Arena, home of the NBA team, the Atlanta Hawks, but there were scheduling conflicts with games 3 and 4, a concert one night and the Hawks' home opener the other, a situation critics called embarrassing and avoidable. Now the league says game 3 will be moved up a night, while game 4 will tip off a few hours early and the Hawks game a little later that night to fit both. Becky Sullivan, NPR News.
1: Voters in Portland saw a new ad backing Maine incumbent Republican Senator Susan Collins, but the ad aired in the wrong Portland, Oregon, not Maine. According to Oregon Public Broadcasting, defending Main Street Super PAC spent $25,000 on the ad, and the buyer bought airtime in the wrong media market. 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
1: All right, finding where all the buttons are here in this afternoon rundown on KWSO. I'm Sue Matter sitting in for Neil so he could take our Halloween float down to the parade route. It's Halloween parade night, everybody. Let's see what we got going on. The Halloween parade's this evening. Lineup begins at 4:30. Judging's at 5:30. The parade starts at 6:30 from the old elementary school down to the community center. The theme is Adam's Family 2. And by the way, we have some KWSO Halloween bandanas that we're going to try and throw out to people. So watch for our float. The Shreeponya Collective invites individuals returning from prison to Brothers and Sisters in Progress. It's a peer-led reentry support group. 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The Confederated Tribes of Warm Springs Employees 2027 open enrollment period runs through October 29th. Live and virtual information meetings are tomorrow and Thursday to review your medical, dental, vision, life insurance, flexible spending, and 401k options. For questions, contact HR at 541-553-3262. The deadline to enroll is October 29th. I met with the 401k guy today, so they have in-person things as well as virtual. But good to get that straightened out and pay attention to that stuff. I seem to do it every few years anyway. The Papa Locks Mission Native American Student Union at Madras High School meets every Wednesday in room 17 or the tribal homeroom. Tomorrow's meeting will be held during lunch. Sam Loza will be there to talk about the Future Center. Food and snacks are provided. Central Oregon Community College's Job Fest will be at the Madras campus on Wednesday. That's tomorrow, huh? 10 a.m. till 1 p.m. It's free and open to the public. No registration is required. Attendees can learn about employment, internship, and volunteer opportunities while determining the types of skills and experiences required for those positions. Employers from a wide range of industries will be on site. Warm Springs Prevention's 5th Annual Prevention Fest is tomorrow from 4 till 6:30. They'll have food, treats, a pumpkin patch, and family fun activities in the field near the prevention office on campus, and admission is free. Warm Springs Community Health's mobile medical clinic will be set up at the Prevention Fest tomorrow, 4 to 6:30. They can help with medical problems, medications, COVID and flu shots, and STI tests. Walk-ins are welcome. However, procedures will require an appointment. To schedule, call 541-553-2352. And you know, if I could just take a minute to do a shout out. Yeah, let's have a fun thing for families and kids, and then let's park the medical clinic and let people get seen by a doctor. Excellent bundling, just saying. Pretty cool stuff sometimes how things line up in a purposeful way here in Warm Springs. We share KWSO's community calendar daily on your radio, on our website at kwso.org, and on your phone with the KWSO app. For event information, check out KWSO's What's Up This Week video on your YouTube page, on our website, and in screens at the Health and Wellness Center and the Family Resource Center Library. It is 5:10. Good Tuesday afternoon.
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4: We're very excited to be rolling out more formal scheduling. You can call down to the community health side of the clinic at 541-553-2352 and request to be seen by myself, Dr. Fry, or Reneva doing her elder care visits. I'm also supporting her in the elder care visits, but we will also have the capability of doing those annual preventative visits for any age, well child checks, so those preventative visits for kiddos, and I can also do integrative health consult appointments, which is looking at maybe lifestyle options would be probably the simplest way to explain that. So if people are interested in looking at that form of health, they can also schedule those appointments.
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0: It's the afternoon rundown on 91.9 FM KWSO, giving you some information, sharing some news, playing some music, and right now playing some Halloween songs because the Warm Springs annual Halloween parade is scheduled for 6:30 a little later this evening. KWSO, we're down there to, hopefully we're down there to get judged, although, you know what, I also want to say, don't judge. But we will have some things that will be participating in the parade, and hopefully families will turn out and enjoy themselves. It's a little bit brisk, so make sure you bring a jacket. And as always, be careful. Don't let kids get too close to vehicles when stuff's getting thrown out. So looking forward to seeing coverage of the parade as I hold down the fort here at the afternoon rundown here on KWSO. One other thing I wanted to mention before the news is that we relaunched our website last week. We've talked about it for a couple of years, and then all of a sudden Friday it was like, well, okay, ripped off the Band-Aid. So we're still working some kinks out, but I think you're going to find it super helpful. There's a new calendar feature, so you can just look and see what's happening today, what's happening right now. And there's an opportunity to opt in for an email that we aren't sending anything out yet, but we want to be able to share information with you in a new way. Check out kwso.org, our new website. That is, you know, a little bit still in the works, but we're getting information posted up there, so check it out if you haven't looked lately. 16 minutes past 5 o'clock, it's news time on KWSO.
1: This is KWSO News. I'm Samayakin Allen. Warm Springs is getting closer to the Halloween spirit, and the celebration officially kicks off tonight on the reservation. The 2026 Warm Springs Halloween Parade lines up at 4:30, with judging at 5:30. The parade gets moving at 6:30 from the old elementary school down to the community center, and this year's theme is Addams Family 2. That is just the start of a packed lineup of family-friendly events over the next few weeks. For tomorrow, October 14th, you can head to the campus field near the Prevention Office for the 5th Annual Prevention Fest from 4 to 6:30 p.m. Admission is free, featuring a pumpkin patch, food, and family games. And then on Saturday, October 17th, the Community Center is hosting a free Halloween dance in the Social Hall from 6 to 8:30 p.m. with games, food, and prizes. And then on Wednesday, October 21st, Head Start is inviting families to their Fall Family Carnival from 5 o'clock to 6:30 p.m. in APOD at ECE. Costumes are encouraged, but please, no face coverings or fake weapons. And then on Thursday, October 22nd, join on in for a spooky Indian night out and drummer's jam session at the Agency Longhouse. A potluck dinner starts at 5:30 p.m., followed by the powwow at 6 o'clock. All drum groups, dancers, and families are welcome at this alcohol and drug-free event. For tribal employees, Halloween Spirit Week runs October 26th through the 30th. Then Halloween weekend brings double the excitement. The ECE Pumpkin Costume Parade steps off Friday morning, October 30th at 9:45 a.m., followed by a trick-or-treating at 10 o'clock. And then the Haunted House at the Old Grade School will be opening up both Friday and Saturday nights, October 30th and the 31st, from 8 o'clock p.m. until midnight. And then on Halloween Day itself, Saturday, October 31st, kickoffing the afternoon at 2 o'clock p.m. with the Recreation Department's Zombie Costume Walk along the Community Center path. And then trick-or-treating runs at Indiana Casino from 3 to 5 p.m. and at the Campus Pavilion from 4 to 6 p.m. The Community Center's Family Trick-or-Treat is from 4 to 6 p.m. as well, featuring prizes for the best decorated Addams Family-themed trunks. So be sure to bundle up, stay safe, and enjoy the festivities starting with the parade this evening in Warm Springs. The third and final debate in the Oregon gubernatorial race takes place this evening in Bend, featuring Democratic Governor Tina Kotek and Republican State Senator Christine Drazen. Co-hosted by KTVZ and The Source Weekly, the event highlights a key matchup in the upcoming election. Beyond the governor's race, several other major state and federal positions are up for vote in November, including seats for Oregon Congressional Delegation, Senator Jeff Merkley, and various state legislative offices. For details regarding voter registration, ballot status, or Dropbox locations, residents can consult the Oregon Secretary of State Elections Division portal. Reporting for KWSO News, I'm Samayakin Allen. Up next, your weather.
2: 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So grab your friends, bring your Halloween spirit, and get ready to have some fun. The Community Wellness Center Halloween Dance, Saturday, October 17th. 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Those dance moves will probably freak you out.
1: KWSO weather forecast for Central Oregon for tonight, mostly cloudy skies throughout the night with a low around the upper 30s. And for tomorrow, you'll be seeing sunny skies out there with a high near the 70s. Reporting for KWSO News, I'm Samaya Allen.

Oh yeah. Yeah. Oh, this is Adam's groove right here. Ha ha. Yeah, yeah. Just like that. Oh yeah.

0: that's the theme for tonight's Halloween parade here in Warm Springs. Don't forget the parade's at 6:30, and folks are getting lined up and dolled up for judging now down at the old school area. The parade will follow the usual route going from the old Warm Springs Elementary down to the community center. It's the Halloween parade tonight here in Warm Springs. Warm Springs does love Halloween. They really, really do. You never know what you'll hear on KWSO, but you do know that you can start the day with the morning routine for local news and information, national news, local voices, native news features, and Hot Audio Java, the morning routine weekday morning 6 till 10 here on KWSO.
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0: athletes.
1: When I looked in her eyes, I was blue. 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
0: She could have been a killer. She didn't want the one.

0: Super Creeps. That's David Bowie, a little bit of a rocker from the Halloween Library on the afternoon rundown here on KWSO. I'm Sue Matterson in for Neil, who's driving the float for the Warm Springs annual Halloween parade. That's coming up in about an hour down the usual parade path from the campus area to the community center. So playing some Halloween music to get into the spirit of things here on KWSO. If you have information you'd like to share on KWSO, you can email details to kwso@wstribes.org. If it's happening in or near Warm Springs, send us your details so we can let people know what's going on. And by the way, I was mentioning earlier our new relaunched website. There'll be a button you can click on to submit information in that way as well. We'll review it and get it posted as your event gets closer. So doing some new things around here, 91.9 FM, KWSO. It's 5:32. Hope you're having a good Tuesday afternoon.
1: 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I'm Samaya Canallan. November 3rd is Election Day. To vote, you must be registered. 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Ballots need to be postmarked by 8 p.m. that day or placed in an official drop box. In Warm Springs, the box is on campus by Fire and Safety. Elias Ronang-Durning of the Rural Organizing Project talks about everyday questions the stand guide addresses and what they hope people will take from it.
2: So this guide breaks down some real everyday concerns that we're hearing from across rural communities. Why are my bills so high? Why is it so hard to make ends meet? And connects the dots between the decisions that we're making when we go to the grocery store and the decisions that we're going to be making on the ballot this November, or before if you're voting early, which we definitely recommend. In these times, it can be really easy to feel like you don't have control over all of the things that are shifting and changing around us. The cost of your rent, the price of your groceries, the wages that never catch up to all the things. And while this should be kind of a central concern of our local governments and our state government, sometimes it doesn't feel like it is. And so instead, unfortunately, we often see that politicians are in the pockets of billionaires and are focused on waging wars abroad that no one wants, or defunding our SNAP benefits, cutting healthcare, making it cost more for us, and making other choices that really are benefiting the very richest instead of the everyday people that we organize with. And we've seen this on the big kind of front page piece in this newsprint version of the election guide is a infographic of each county in the state and how many people in that county are struggling to meet our basic needs. It's really striking. In Wasco County, more than half of the people are struggling to meet their everyday needs. We know that that takes a lot of time and energy to keep meeting your basic needs, but it's also important to recognize that what happens next is up to us. The future isn't written yet. And so when we vote together, we vote early and proudly across every community, we take the decisions out of the hands of billionaires and put them back where they belong, with the people.
1: That was Elias Ronang-Durning from the Rural Organizing Project, and you can learn more information about the stand guide online at standelection.org. And you can find more drop box locations at the Jefferson County Clerk's Office in Madras, Culver and Metolius City Halls, as well as Crooked River Ranch, Black Butte School in Camp Sherman, the Wasco County offices in the Dalles, as well as Duffer, Maupin, Mousier, and Three Warriors Market in Senasho. The full stand guide again is at standelection.org. 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
1: That's Bare Naked Ladies and the Grim Grinning Ghosts following up spooky, scary skeletons, playing some Halloween music. The Halloween parade coming up at 6:30 tonight. The usual parade route from campus down to the community center. KWSL will be in the parade, so I'm Sue Matters sitting in for Neil because he is driving the truck that's pulling the float. So there you go. Going to see how many more Halloween songs I can get in between now and when Talking Drums starts at 6 o'clock after the news. Let's go a little native on this one. It's Thunderhand Joe. It's a swamp song. Hope this works. 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

0: Contemporary Music Library. That is Thunder Hand Joe, 91.9 FM, KWSO. Kind of altering our music for the afternoon rundown this hour because it is Halloween parade night here in Warm Springs. Things get underway at 6:30. They'll be starting the parade at 6:30 up on campus, going down to the community center. I think folks are getting lined up now, hopefully gathering up there. I don't know if anybody can grab an extra bag and collect some candy for me, but our candy drawer here at the radio station getting a little bit low. We always have taco sauce and sometimes soy sauce in the candy drawer. Often there is no candy, though. So anyway, but you know what? KWSO, in thinking about health, is throwing things in the parade today that is not candy. So hopefully you'll score yourself one of our KWSO Halloween bandanas. I think we're tossing out our leftover shirts from our open house. And there's not a lot of them, but it's something. And I think we have some leftover keychains from last year's Halloween thing. Anyway, the Halloween parade kind of kicking off Halloween season here in Warm Springs. Although if you've been down to the Tribal Admin Building, you know people are decorating for Halloween. There are some serious decorations out there. Shout out to folks who are getting with the spirit of the season. Pausing briefly now for some KWSO news. Don't forget birthday grand entry coming up shortly. And our last check on national news with NPR at 6 o'clock. It's the afternoon rundown on KWSO.
1: This is KWSO News. I'm Samaya Canallan. Girls high school flag football is officially joining the varsity lineup across Oregon. On Monday, the Delegate Assembly of the Oregon School Activities Association voted to approve girls flag football as an officially sanctioned activity. The decision makes Oregon the 25th state in the nation to sanction the sport, joining Western neighbors California, Washington, Nevada, and Arizona. It is the second girls sport added by the OSAA in the last 4 years, following girls wrestling ahead of the 2023 season. Participation in girls flag football has grown rapidly nationwide, backed by USA Football,

0: Nike, and the NFL ahead of the sport's debut at the 2028 Los Angeles Olympic Games. Here in Central Oregon, local momentum took off last year with Madras High School fielding a program alongside schools like Mountain View, Summit, Bend High, and Crook County during the sport's run as an emerging activity. Significant financial backing has cleared the runway for official competition. The Seattle Seahawks donated $30,000 in equipment to launch programs across the state, while Nike has pledged home and away jerseys to every Oregon varsity team during its inaugural season. Last spring, more than 1,400 Oregon student-athletes competed across 57 teams, culminating in Tulalip High School taking the state title over South Salem. Official OSA varsity play will officially launch in the spring of 2027. The U.S. Congress recently passed legislation that will nearly double the reservation of the Lo'ela Kualum tribe. The new land is a result of the removal of two dams 12 years ago on the Olympic Peninsula's Elwha River. More from KNKX Environment reporter Bellamy Palethorpe.
1: Dam removal revealed nearly 1,100 acres. Now that federally owned land is going back to the Lower Elwha Kualum tribe. Much of it was submerged for almost a century, including several sacred places, such as what's known as the tribe's creation site. Tribal chair Melissa Gilman says the knowledge was kept alive through oral traditions.
2: When the dams came out and these sites are revealed, it's a huge thing because these are the stories that we've heard. And it brings us back to that connection to our ancestors.
1: She toured the land last week with National Park staff. She says seeing it brings home that it's not just salmon returning that's bringing the Elwha back to life.
2: There's trees, there's vegetation. I mean, it's going to be so good for the river and the restoration efforts that the tribe had done for so long.
1: The land transfer now awaits a signature from President Donald Trump. I'm Bellamy Palethorpe reporting.
0: The Warm Springs Low-Income Home Energy Assistance Program, or LIHEAP, invites public comments from tribal members regarding its operations and the draft model plan for the 2026-2027 fiscal year. As a federally funded program, LIHEAP provides support to eligible low-income households by assisting with routine home energy bills, crisis energy needs, weatherization improvements, and minor energy-related home repairs. Members of the community can obtain a physical copy of the draft model plan by visiting the Tribal Social Services Office at the Community Health Prevention Resource Center, located at 1144 Warm Springs Street in Warm Springs. Feedback and public comments should be sent via email to Arlissa White, the Tribal Social Services Manager at arlissa.w@wstribes.org. Reporting for KWSO News, I'm Samaya Kanalan. 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
0: KWSO weather forecast for Central Oregon. For tonight, mostly cloudy skies throughout the night with a low around the upper 30s. And for tomorrow, you'll be seeing sunny skies out there with a high near the 70s. Reporting for KWSO News, I'm Samaya Kanalan.

They played the Monster Mash. Out from his coffin, Drax's voice did ring. Seems he was troubled by just one thing. Opened the lid and shook his fist and said, "Whatever happened to my Transylvania twin?"

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1: I put a spell on you. And now you're mine. 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I lie.
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0: Halloween song for you. Bette Midler put a spell on you on 91.9 FM KWSO, gearing up for the Warm Springs Halloween Parade. It's coming up in about 35 minutes. In the meantime, here at the Afternoon Rundown, we've got our business to take care of.
1: And now, it's time for KWSO's birthday grand entry. It's your special.

60. I was like, where's the birthday button? It's birthday grand entry time. You know, we're going to update this one of these days and include like a Facebook post so you can do some Facebook shout outs for birthday grand entry. Stay tuned for that. It's on our to-do list. Happy birthday to Chica Martha Cuevas, wishing you the best day because you are a special person, from your cousin Lewis. So happy birthday to Martha. That's the sticky note I got. But I think there's some other celebrating going on too. So whether it's your birthday, an anniversary, a special occasion, or an accomplishment, if you're just fired up about Halloween, if you've been doing some decorating, if you got your costume ready, if you're going to head to the parade and try and collect some candy, celebrate safely. All the best to you from all of us here at KWSO. Coming up, some news on the afternoon rundown here on KWSO.

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3: News Warm in Washington, Springs. I'm Ryland Barton. President Trump has made an unusual campaign trip to Alaska with the midterm elections looming. He's there to support Republican incumbent Senator Dan Sullivan, who's in a tight race.
4: On November 3rd, we're going to send one of the best and most respected senators in D.C., Dan Sullivan, the real Dan Sullivan. I'm talking about the real Dan Sullivan, not the fake Dan Sullivan.
3: Sullivan's facing Democrat Mary Peltola and an unaffiliated candidate also named Dan Sullivan. The long journey is a sign of Republican fears about retaining control of the House and Senate. The state hasn't backed a Democrat for Senate in nearly 20 years. Hundreds of Cornell students, faculty, and town residents gathered in Ithaca, New York today to express their support for a former student who says she was sexually assaulted at a fraternity house nearly 2 years ago. Jung-Yoon Hong of WSKG reports the protests come as the university's banned fraternity parties for the entire school year.
5: The protest in Ithaca is the latest in a string of rallies across the country, and it comes nearly 1 month after a former Cornell student known as Jane Doe filed a lawsuit saying she was plied with ketamine and sexually assaulted by members of the Chi Phi fraternity in 2024. Several hundred people gathered in the town square just steps away from Cornell's campus to express their support for Jane Doe.
6: To Jane Doe, we stand with you!
5: Cornell faculty will debate issuing a vote of no confidence in university leadership on Wednesday. For NPR News, I'm Jung-Yoon Han in Ithaca.
3: Federal regulators have fined Bank of America more than $1 billion for failing to take steps to prevent money laundering by its customers. NPR's Scott Horsley reports the penalty is one of the largest in Treasury Department history.
7: Banks are required to track and report financial transactions they suspect may be tied to illegal activity. The Treasury Department says B of A willfully ignored that requirement and allowed more than $5 billion worth of money to change hands without proper reporting over a seven-year period stretching back to 2018. Some of the suspicious moves showed signs of Chinese money laundering networks. Others had apparent ties to the southwest border. The bank also agreed to pay more than $11 million to settle apparent sanctions violations involving Iran, Russia, and other targets. The bank says in a statement it's committed billions of dollars and thousands of employees to improving its financial compliance. Scott Horsley, NPR News, Washington.
3: Cyber attacks have disrupted European supermarket chains, causing refrigeration systems to overheat at hundreds of stores in France. This forced a major grocer to shut down websites serving customers in Europe and the United States. France's finance minister told Parliament that about 700 of the country's 10,000 supermarkets were affected. Major U.S. stock indexes closed down today. The S&P 500 edged down a fraction. You're listening to NPR News. The Louisiana Secretary of State's office said its election division in Baton Rouge evacuated after an employee opened a package containing white powder. The substance has not been identified, and law enforcement is investigating the incident. Voting centers and government buildings in six other states received fentanyl-laced letters in 2023. Florida Governor Ron DeSantis says the state's death toll from Hurricane Isaias has now risen to six. Regan McCarthy of member station WFSU reports.
8: Governor Ron DeSantis says most of the deaths came after the storm passed, but he says they're related to actions taken because of the storm's damage, including debris cleanup, misuse of a generator, a traffic crash at a stoplight that wasn't working, and delayed medical care.
9: The way Florida's typically done this is it's not just if the storm knocks over your house and somebody gets killed for that's count. They

0: distribution sites remain open where residents can access supplies, including water and shelf-stable meals. For NPR News, I'm Regan McCarthy in Tallahassee.
1: Formula One says Rwanda will host a race in the early 2030s when the series returns to Africa for the first time in almost 40 years. Organizers say the track will be built near an under-construction airport serving the capital and will use hills and dips in the landscape to challenge drivers. The last time F1 raced in Africa was the South African Grand Prix in 1993. This is NPR.
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4: Hey, good morning. Hey, good afternoon, Warm Springs. It is parade night for the Warm Springs community. The 2026 Warm Springs Halloween Parade is this evening, getting underway at 6:30, so here shortly. They will be going from the old elementary school on campus down to the community center. This year's theme is Adam's Family 2. It's pretty nice out there. It's like a nice fall evening. The Confederated Tribes of Warm Springs Employees 2027 open enrollment period runs through October 29th. Live and virtual information meetings are tomorrow and Thursday to review your medical, dental, vision, life insurance, flexible spending, and 401k options. For questions, you can contact HR at 541-553-3262. The deadline to enroll is October 29th. Central Oregon Community College's Job Fest will be at the Madras campus this Wednesday from 10 a.m. to 1 p.m. It's free and open to the public. No registration is required. Attendees can learn about employment, internship, and volunteer opportunities while determining the types of skills and experiences required for those positions. 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Interesting word, industries. Warm Springs Prevention's 5th Annual Prevention Fest is tomorrow from 4 till 6:30. They'll have food, treats, a pumpkin patch, and family fun activities in the field near the prevention office on campus. Admission is free. Today, the Halloween Parade. 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Warm Springs Community Health's mobile medical clinic will be set up during Prevention Fest tomorrow, 4 till 6:30. They can help with medical problems, medications, COVID and flu shots, and STI tests. Walk-ins are welcome. However, procedures will require an appointment. To schedule, you can call 541-553-2352. The Community Belonging Measurement Project is asking community members to share their thoughts on what makes the community a place where people feel like they belong. Warm Springs community members who are primary caregivers of children under 18 are invited to join a conversation to help design a survey for the project on Thursday this week, 5 till 7 in the old school cafeteria. A meal and a $10 gift card will be provided. Families are welcome. There'll be activities for children provided. To register, call or text 503-913-9750. A forum for City of Madras Council and Mayor candidates is taking place Saturday, October 17th at 11 a.m. at the Jefferson County Community Center. That's located at 860 Southwest Madison Street in Madras. I know the Jefferson County Madras Chamber has been, in the past doing live broadcasts. I don't know if it's like a Zoom broadcast or a Facebook broadcast, but you can check the Madras Chamber to find out if you can't make it over to the Jefferson County Community Center. You can see what the candidates are saying. There's a Halloween dance at the Community Center in the Social Hall this Saturday, 6 till 8:30. Everyone's welcome. There'll be games, food, and prizes. And Warm Springs Community Health has limited supply of $1 incentives for children's flu and COVID vaccines. Kids 17 and under can get $1 for their flu shot and $1 for COVID vaccines at Community Health. To schedule or for more information, call 541-553-2352. Halloween parade tonight getting underway at 6:30, so I'm going to be skedaddling out of here. Thanks for tuning in to the afternoon routine here on KWSO.
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young individuals reside in Lawrence, Kansas. Some people call them the Haskell Rascals, but in the powwow scene, they're better known as the Tribe.

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4: Did you know? Most breast cancers are found in women who are 50 years old or older, but breast cancer also affects younger women. There are different symptoms of breast cancer, and some people have no symptoms at all. Symptoms can include any change in the size or shape of the breast, pain in any area of the breast, nipple discharge other than breast milk, including blood, a new lump in the breast or underarm. If you have any signs that worry you, see your doctor right away.
5: She always had to call him to tell him what she was doing. Sometimes he even came to pick her up when we were out shopping or at a restaurant, and I would not hear from her for days. Now that she is gone, I often wonder how I could have helped her. If someone you know is being abused by their partner, the Confederated Tribes of Warm Springs Victims of Crime Services Office provides 24-hour response for victims in emergency crisis. Do not be afraid to report abuse at 541-553-2293.
6: It's a busy day for White Buffaloes. Girls soccer travels to Estacada, boys soccer hosts Estacada, and volleyball plays at the Dalles. 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

0: Today is October 13th. On this day in 1792, the cornerstone of the Executive Mansion was laid in Washington, D.C. The building later became known as the White House. 1989, President George H.W. Bush called for an overthrow of the Panamanian ruler Manuel Noriega. In 1995, Walt Disney World Resort admitted its 500 millionth guest. A look at a local happening on this day in the past is coming up in just a moment.
1: 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District information can be found at the district's website at jcsd.k12.or.us. 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Jefferson County Community Learning Center, also known as the 21st Century Program. Power School, transportation, school menus, and more are available at their website, again, jcsd.k12.or.us. And now back to On This Day in Local History from the Jefferson County School District 509J here on KWSO.
0: From the October 13th, 1966 edition of the Madras Pioneer, the grand opening of the Erickson Shopping Center will take place this weekend, Harold Hill, manager, announced this week. The event, the official send-off for the massive retail center, follows several weeks of shakedown operations to get the Erickson supermarket ready. The other occupant of the shopping center, Madras Thriftwise Drug, has already kicked off operations with the grand opening. The new shopping center, with approximately 27,000 square feet of floor space, ranks as the largest retail complex in the area. The price tag of $220,000 ranks it first this year in privately financed construction. Opening of the shopping center involved moves of two existing businesses and the introduction of a new one. Erickson Supermarket moved to the new location from a site at the north end of 5th Street, and Ma's Bakery, now an in-store operation, formerly occupied quarters on 5th Street in the same building with Oscar Sporting Goods and Colonel's Incorporated. Madras Thriftwise Drug is new to the Madras business scene. October 13th, 1966.
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4: Welcome to Native America Calling. I'm Sean Spruce. A handful of tribes in California are now able to collect dogbane, acorns, and dozens of other plants for traditional purposes in Yosemite National Park. The development comes after a new agreement with the National Park Service, which it says protects and enhances both tribal cultures and park resources. We'll hear about how tribes plan to use this new access and talk with other tribes that also access national park land for traditional gathering. That's coming up after the news.

0: This is National Native News. I'm Jill Freitas. Monday was Indigenous Peoples Day, and Minnesotans have chances now and in the future to feed their curiosity about Native American history and culture. Resources continue to flourish inside and outside the classroom. Mike Moen reports.
1: It's Indigenous Peoples Day, and Minnesotans have chances now and in the future to feed their curiosity about Native American history and culture. The opportunities extend into Minnesota classrooms, where new social studies standards, developed with input from regional tribes, are taking effect. And state law now requires teachers to complete training on American Indian history when renewing their licenses. The Minnesota Humanities Center helps to ensure provided resources reach classrooms. MHC's Sungja Shin says this knowledge boost can be pretty powerful.
2: There's a lot of background knowledge, context, and history that is less known, and understanding treaties and sovereignty is critical for understanding how our government relationships have worked, how they failed.
1: She says learning more about that history also helps Minnesotans recognize how tribal sovereignty continues to shape present-day issues, including land use. MHC helps distribute books under the Native Lives series and is collaborating with the Shakopee Midwakaten Sioux community on a new interactive map of Dakota history. Away from the classroom, it's the 15th anniversary of the Why Treaties Matter exhibit on display at the Minnesota State Capitol. It also can be viewed online, too. If folks want to immerse themselves in a more real-life setting tied to Native history, they can schedule Dakota-led tours along the Bedote, where the Mississippi and Minnesota rivers meet. Shin says these experiences weave together stories and past events in a beautiful way.
2: It's a way for adults to step outside of their traditional learning environments and to really let those places speak to you.
1: Educators are also encouraged to schedule tours for students. No matter the setting, Shin says enhancing Indigenous learning in a more engaging way is an antidote to the negative effects of digital devices.
2: When things are whittled down to sound bites, digital content only, it's easy to make assumptions. It's harder to challenge ourselves to reach beyond, and it's frankly harder to remember the storytelling.
1: This is Mike Moen for Minnesota News Connection. 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
0: An Alberta First Nation is taking the Canadian government to court over a proposed oil pipeline. Cold Lake First Nations has filed for judicial review of Ottawa's decision to designate the Pacific Link pipeline as a project of national interest. The designation could accelerate reviews of the pipeline connecting Alberta to British Columbia. Chief Kelsey Jacko says his community was excluded from consultations despite being located in Alberta's oil sands region. Jacko told the Canadian press, quote, "I'm here to protect the best interests of my people and for the ones yet to come," end quote. The First Nation argues the designation threatens treaty rights and could worsen the environmental impacts of oil sands development. It's asking the federal court to overturn the designation and recognize the government's duty to consult. Canadian officials say consultations and environmental reviews are still required, with construction targeted for September of next year. On this day in 1812, Mohawk warriors helped defeat American forces at the Battle of Queenston Heights during the War of 1812. Fighting alongside British and Canadian troops, Indigenous warriors played a critical role in defending the Niagara frontier in present-day Ontario, Canada, against an American invasion. I'm Jill Freitas.

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4: This is Native America Calling. I'm Sean Spruce. Seven tribes with ties to Yosemite National Park are one step closer to being able to harvest plants legally from the park's boundaries. They are one of many tribes across the nation that have agreements with federal agencies to forage for medicinal, ceremonial, and traditional culinary uses. The Tohono-O'odham Nation has an agreement with the Saguaro National Park to harvest cactus fruit since the 1960s. The Tulalip Tribe co-manages more than 1,000 acres of land in the Mount Baker Snoqualmie National Forest, long considered a traditional huckleberry gathering place. These agreements came after decades in which tribal members were prohibited from connecting with the culture that plant relatives hold. We'll talk more about the history, policies, and rules that govern harvesting traditional foods and medicines. And we want to know, does your tribe have agreements to harvest plants from land outside your community? Give us a call and join today's conversation. We're at 1-800-996-2848. That is also 1-800-99-NATIVE. Joining us now from Gardnerville, Nevada, is Mary Cruz. She's a culture bearer and citizen of the North Fork Rancheria of Mono Indians of California. Good morning, Mary, and welcome to Native America Calling.
5: Well, thank you for having me. I really appreciate this time.
4: Absolutely. Joining us from Tucson, Arizona is Tanisha Tucker Louse. She's a saguaro harvester and member of the Tohono-O'odham Nation. Tanisha, good morning to you also, and welcome to our show.
6: Good morning, Sean, and thank you for having me.
4: And our third guest joins us from Tulalip, Washington, Andrew Gobin. He is the Director of Treaty Rights and Government Affairs for the Tulalip Tribes, and he is, of course, a Tulalip tribal citizen. Andrew, good morning. Great to have you on the show also.
7: Good morning. I'm happy to join you all.
4: Mary, let's begin with you. What are some traditional plants that your tribal members can now harvest from Yosemite, and what's been the impact of not having a foraging agreement with the National Park Service in the past?
5: Yeah, really good question. Yosemite, if you've never been there before, it's just an amazing place. It has a lot of plants, a lot of foods, a lot of medicines that the local tribes for centuries and thousands of years have been collecting as far as food and basket weaving. Some of the plants that we actually gather for basket weaving is a sedge root. It's a grass. And there's these wonderful roots that we use for our baskets. And these baskets that we use, we cook in them. We cook the acorn in them. So it's a root that is just a wonderful root that when you wet the basket, it expands. And so we're allowed to cook in it because it's watertight. Now, there's also, we have redbud. We use the stems or the branches. It has this beautiful red color that we use for designing on the baskets. Also bracken fern, which we use their roots as well. And it's a black color. So most of our colors in our baskets are the white, the black, and then the red. Those are our three primary. Also, there's a grass that we use as a filler. So when we're coiling, that goes inside. Let's see, what other things? Dogbane, we use dogbane that's plentiful there. It's a wonderful cordage that we use. So with cordage, you can make shoes, you can make clothes. Let's see, what else? Oh, for fishing, fishnets. We make fishnets with it. So a lot of beautiful, wonderful plants that are there. Also a lot of food. We gather at this time still acorn, a lot of acorn, black oak acorn, which is the North Fork monos use and eat. There's plenty of acorn around all of California, but that's our primary food, which it's high in fat and it's just a wonderful food for us that will sustain us through winters when you're not able to gather or kill animals for meat. So this will sustain us. But yeah, there's so much more there, but it's very plentiful in Yosemite itself.
4: It sure sounds like it. Mm-hmm. What was it like not having a foraging agreement in the past with all these different medicinal herbs and other materials and other plants that obviously are so vital to your culture?
5: Yeah, so always having access, right, is a problem. Trying to find other resources, other locations. A lot of people are always searching for gathering locations. And once you find a good location that is safe for your family to gather, they kind of gatekeep it. Unless you know these people, they'll let you in so you can gather. So it's not as plentiful as it could be, which does hinder our knowledge and teachings to pass on the traditions through to the youth. There has been, I feel, a great insurgence as far as knowledge and people wanting to know their culture again, which is really a lot of fun for us cultural bearers, because we're always trying to find somebody. Come on, let's learn our culture. Yo, you're not interested? Oh, okay. Well, we need, you know, it's so, but right now it seems like the young people are really, really interested. And so it's important for us to have these resources so that we can teach them and pass it along. But yeah, having access is always a large problem for all tribal people to be able to gather and have your songs and it's important to the land as well. So
4: Mary, to hear about the enthusiasm of tribal members, especially the young ones, to embrace this culture and this knowledge is really inspiring. Now, this agreement with the National Park Service, it began about 4 years ago. What was the process to get to this point?
5: Right. So there, I was invited several years ago through our tribal liaison between Yosemite and our North Fork Mono Rancheria. And I met this person at a cultural burn. And he was like, wow, you are really interested in this. I would love for you to join us. I said, sure, I'm interested. So I start joining these meetings where they were putting together the list of all the plants that the seven associated tribes that are local around the area, like they were interested to know what plants are you guys interested in, what, you know, and they had all the scientific plants, but names of the plants, and then we knew them as a certain name, or they weren't so scientific, but we would give our input as far as what our tribes, each individual tribes, what we use, what we know that is in Yosemite. And so we worked with them and to refine the list and to identify some locations, what they look like, because we're educating them as well, because they are unaware. So that was a really big fun part for me to be involved in that process and to see it come now to where we are not all the way there yet, but pretty darn soon we are looking at having some agreements signed with each tribe. And there was just recently a meeting about it, which I'm really excited about.
4: In the land itself, tell me more about the historical and cultural significance aside from all of these traditional plants.
5: Well, it was really nice for the land to. What happens is when you are gathering, say, for instance, sedge root, you are tending the land where it makes these plants a lot healthier. They're not so robust to where the roots have long lengths to go. So you're definitely clearing the land, allowing them to breathe, and where that helps us and that helps them. So right now at this time, these plants have not been tended to. So yes, there looks like there's an abundance of it, but they're no use to us because we look for really long roots and shoots so that when we're weaving, the longer the string, the better, and it helps us. And it was really nice to be able to, like some of the elders back in the 1900s when they were able to gather, they had access to this material and they didn't have to hunt for and forage other places. It was just right there in their backyard, easy access where they can make these cooking baskets to feed their families. And it was just like anything else. It's like you have a grocery store down the street or you have a grocery store 10 miles away.
4: Okay,
5: you know
4: Mary.
5: What I'm saying?
4: I do. I sure do. We're going to take a short break. We'll come back and continue this conversation with our guest today. We are talking about new agreements, foraging agreements with federal agencies that allow tribes to legally harvest medicinal, ceremonial, and traditional plants for various uses. Join the conversation if you would like to, 1-800-996-2848.

0: As waterways continue to dry up in the West, tribes are finding they're shut out of discussions over solutions. California's governor just vetoed a bill that would have helped several tribes diminishing water access. And several tribes are pushing back on the federal government's plans to cut Colorado River usage. We'll find out more on the next Native America Calling.
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0: Economic and community development in Warm Springs has a long history.
1: The Pelton Re-Regulating Dam was the first federally licensed power project by an Indian tribe in 1982. In the first 6 years of operations, over $13 million were earned by selling electricity, and that money went to the tribe's general fund. In 1984, a retail plan and a market analysis examining Highway 26 corridor identified the East Campus area as the most viable for commercial development.
0: Warm Springs development through the years. Today, building on our sovereignty and self-reliance to secure a thriving future for generations to come.
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3: Thank you for listening to Native America Calling. I'm Sean Spruce, and we're talking today about harvesting food, medicine, and other plants on national parkland. You as a listener can join our conversation as well. Are there important plants that only grow on land outside of your tribal lands? If so, how do you access those plants? Do you have to harvest on the down low? Give us a call, 1-800-996-2848. That is also 1-800-99-NATIVE. Mary Cruz is our first guest today. She's a culture bearer and citizen of the North Fork Rancheria of Mono Indians of California. And Mary, I have one more question before we move on to our next guest. And regarding this agreement, there are still a few hurdles before someone can actually harvest plants. What still has to happen?
4: That's correct. So currently we are looking at special use access, and that means they have to, Yosemite needs to work with each of the seven associated tribes to come to these agreements. And then once these agreements are signed, it's the responsibility of each tribe on how they are going to issue or allow their tribal citizens to gather. So I currently am on our tribal EPD Heritage Committee, and I'm hoping that this will fall responsibility to our committee. I'm not saying it will, but I would love for it to be. And then to issue these gathering cards for tribal members that are basket weavers or cultural bearers, and to help them understand that there are rules as far as being respectful to the land, to gather properly, to teach these gathering traditions, and to be respectful to the land, because in Yosemite it is a very high volume of guests, people, tourists, and so also to be respectful to your tourists and just go in a good way. So that's the next steps. We're excited to see this happen and looking forward to issuing those gathering cards.
3: Thank you, Mary. 1-800-99-NATIVE to join today's conversation. Maybe you yourself harvest traditional plants and medicinal herbs, and you'd like to join the show and share some of your experiences and your knowledge. Again, 1-800-99-NATIVE. Our next guest, Tanisha Tucker-Lose, is in Tucson, Arizona. She's a saguaro harvester and member of the Tohono O'odham Nation. And Tanisha, your tribe has had an agreement with the Saguaro National Park for decades. It goes back to when the park was created. How did that change access for tribal members seeking to harvest saguaros?
5: Well, at the time, it was my great-great-aunt, Juanita Hill, who was harvesting there in that area, along with all types of family members that came from the tribe. And, you know, they talked to all of them that were out there when the park was established and let them know that, you know, harvesting was prohibited. And at the time, we would go out there and camp and actually, you know, stay for a long amount of time, for almost, you know, months, to harvest not only the sorrel fruit, but the mesquite beans and the choya buds. And when that happened, at the time, she had drawn so much attention from different people from the University of Arizona, Arizona State University, especially the Arizona Desert Museum, you know, all of these ethnobotanists and photographers and journalists. And, you know, when they found out that she was not allowed to come back there, they even knew the importance of her being out there and how important this was of a tradition to continue. So they wrote letters for her and, you know, sent those off to the Secretary of State. And that is who helped sign and put that into effect where we could still have access to our ancestral lands. And so the park soon started to become, you know, affiliated or more connected with the Thonawtum Nation, the tribe, and have these agreements in place to help us continue to be there.
3: And Tanisha, about what time period was this that this all transpired?
5: This was in the 60s, you know, and this all kind of continued to go and evolve from that time being, because, of course, you're running into these different types of policies through government, but also, you know, being respectful of cultural and traditionals, how we do things out there. So that was going through and fumbling through a lot of that to say, okay, well, we've got to make an exception for this because usually we don't allow this. Like, for instance, we're actually still allowed to camp there and burn fire in an area during the hottest time of the year where it's a high fire risk and drought. So, you know, that's another thing that had to evolve as well. It's just something that is constantly moving. And, you know, with that happening, there's been a lot of, you know, there was times when it wasn't a great relationship, but we were still there. We still occupied the space. And because of that paperwork, that permit, we were, you know, we were granted that access. And I think us just occupying the space continued to allow that access.
3: So to be clear, the tribe has had permission to harvest in this area since the 1960s. And mm-hmm. What has that been like in terms of the cultural impact?
5: Since the 1960s, and it's been a really good just keeping our foot there, because this is our tie to our land. And, you know, especially for sorrel fruit, for us is very, you know, the sorrels are sacred to us. And so to continue to have access, especially there's sorrels all through the reservation and, you know, everywhere through the nation, but that area has the highest concentration of sorrels. So these, you know, these fruits are they're nutritious, they're medicinal, you know, they're a part of our ceremonies. The sorrels are a part of our creation stories. So it's been really a wonderful thing to still be able to have that access.
3: Tanisha, tribal members, park rangers and officials, they all understand this agreement and they expect that tribal citizens will be out in the early summer months harvesting sorrel fruits. But what about park visitors? Do they understand this agreement? And do they ever confront tribal citizens and say, hey, what are you doing? I can't do that. Why are you doing that? Why are you harvesting those fruits?
5: Oh, yes. Yes. There's been some run-ins with people in the area that, you know, have no understanding of that. They see it's a national park and they don't know that we have permits and we're allowed to be there. So, yeah, there's been some stories of people running into some very aggressive, you know, non-natives or people who live in the area, letting them know that, you know, it's illegal and they're going to call the police on them. And, you know, they come to find out when they do that, you know, the police will politely let them know these people have access. This is tribal access. And, you know, that has also opened up the question, well, why am I not available? Why am I not able to go and do that? You know, and so with that being the way it is, and now because of so much popularity with, you know, not only my great-great aunt Juanita Hill and my mother, Stella Tucker, that, you know, now there's a popularity about it. So people are more understanding now, but we still once in a while will get some that have came in and approached people picking out there. But there's been some pretty creative ways that the Park Service has came up with a kind of a sign, almost like an Xing sign of a person holding a saguaro rib or tool, which is called a kuiput, holding it and picking saguaro fruit. And it's almost like a street sign on the side that lets people know, like, you're going to see these people out here.
3: All right.
5: So know that they have permission.
3: Mary Cruz, back to you. Do you anticipate perhaps park goers there at Yosemite to not understand this agreement, similar to what we're hearing Tanisha describe? And if so, how are you preparing for some of these teachable moments that might occur?
4: You know, as I hear this conversation, I'm sitting here laughing because I'm like, point taken, because I just made some notes, because these are some of the concerns that I have as well. For instance, gathering acorns. Everybody gathers acorns, but people are stopping by and they're asking, well, what are you doing? What is that? Well, this is our food. And so you're constantly educating the public about what we are doing. I literally had to, one time I was gathering some elderberries and I saw non-native people coming to gather my elderberry tree that I usually gather from. And I said, oh, what tribe are you from? And they're like, oh, we're not from a tribe. I'm like, oh, I'm sorry, but it's illegal to gather actually in Yosemite unless you're native. And so they're like, oh, it was really funny. But these are definitely major concerns. And that was something that I mentioned earlier as far as educating our tribal people as well, as far as how do we communicate and behave with non-tribal people when they stop and ask us, like, what are you doing? You're not supposed to do this. And have that card and explain to them, you know, we're tribal, we're local tribal people, we're allowed to do this, this is our card. But in Yosemite, the rangers there, they're all very, very aware, they're all very respectful. When I come into Yosemite and I show my access card, they always say, welcome home. And I just love that. And so they are very educated and very respectful to the local tribal people. But I was also wanting to do this sign thing, saying like, okay, you're entering into native land. You might, you know, here's the people are gathering. I just love that idea that they have a sign. I really am going to suggest something like this in our next meeting, because once all these agreements are signed and it's actually official, I think some kind of signage is very, very important to educate.
3: All right. Thank you, Mary. Tanisha, back to you. We heard Mary describe this system where tribal members will have these access cards. Do you have a similar policy there at Tohono O'odham Nation? Do tribal citizens have to have specific cards to go out and harvest saguaro, or can any tribal member do it?
5: No, it's right now, because we've been there for so long, pretty much any tribal member can go there. And that was something we even had to, again, clarify with tribal members that, no, you don't understand. It's not just like me, our family, that gets to come out there. It's all members of the tribe. So that was more clarification we had to give to tribal members. And once they understood that, then they were out there harvesting, and you know, they weren't getting questioned by any of the rangers or anything like that. So yeah, we're fortunate to not have to carry anything as far as notice or any kind of access card. The one thing we did discuss is doing is, because we have those people who come by and ask questions, we're gathering with the rangers to hopefully host a public event where they can learn about saguaro fruit harvesting and actually be able to be out there, because they did say through the rangers, the National Park Services, that you are allowed to pick up and forage a piece of fruit, but the amount that we harvest is, you know, we're out there with 3-gallon, 5-gallon buckets, so we're harvesting consecutively for days and days and days, sometimes twice a day. And, you know, for people who are just coming in for as a visitor, yes, they can pull a fruit off and they can sample it themselves, but they can't gather more than, I want to say it's like 16 ounces is something like an amount that they can have without being, you know, getting in trouble legally.
3: And Tanisha, during that peak saguaro harvesting time, which is, as I understand it, approximately in the months of June and July, mm-hmm. can you give me a rough estimate of, like, how many tribal citizens or families are out there harvesting?
5: There's quite a bit. Us ourselves, because we're in this, you know, pretty much historic area campsite, I've done 10 classes in a season, and those classes can have about 20 to 30 people in them. And so that's just us. You know, we've got other villages and the youth groups and, you know, education, the educators group. Also, we host have a class with all the rangers that come out. So there's multiple groups going out and harvesting. And, you know, that's hundreds of people out there during that season.
3: And are there other plants aside from the saguaro that are harvested through this special agreement?
5: Yes. So we do harvest choya buds, which they come from the staghorn choya. So during that season, it's usually right before saguaro harvesting, you'll see the buds popping out, and they're right before they flower, we pick those, and there's a process of cleaning them, and those are also, you can dry those and store those for long periods of time. There's mesquites, but there's not as many mesquites out at Saguaro National Park. There's a lot of ironwood seeds. Of course, there's our traditional, which is more medicinal, is the creosote bush that we also, there's quite a bit of that out there. So those are the main things that we do harvest that are out there. Barrel cactus, there's some fruit on there that can be used as well.
3: Now, we heard Mary mention earlier that it has really inspired young tribal members to learn more about the traditions and history. And do you witness some of the same dynamics there at Tahuna Otham?
5: Oh, yes, absolutely. Absolutely. There's a lot, and there's also an insurgence of that, too. And, you know, we're really happy to see that. You know, getting some of the classes out there, it's just a lot of youth groups that come out, anywhere from elementary school to, you know, junior high school kids that come out. And, you know, some of them know how to do it and some of them don't. So it's nice to have them out there to learn this and experience this. And I know with our cultural center, they host a lot of classes and groups out there where they do this with the youth groups and, you know, run them through all the history, everything that we've been through, and also just how to pick the fruit, process it, what it means to us as tribal members. And it's wonderful to see. I'm very glad to see that.
3: We're speaking with Tanisha Tucker-Lose, saguaro harvester and a member of the Tahuna Otham Nation, a tribe that has had an agreement with the Saguaro National Park to harvest cactus fruits since the 1960s. We're going to take a short break. We'll come back and continue this conversation. We have another guest on the show, Andrew Gobin, who joins us from Tulalip, Washington. Stay with us. We'll be right back.

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1: We're glad you're with us today on Native America Calling. I'm Sean Spruce, and we're talking about harvesting plants and medicines, and we're specifically hearing about progress in the 10 years since a law was enacted to facilitate tribal use of federal land. 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Share your thoughts and insights on the air. Again, 1-800-99-NATIVE to join today's show. Andrew Gobin joins us now from Tulalip, Washington. He's the Director of Treaty Rights and Government Affairs for the Tulalip Tribes. And Andrew, thanks again for joining the show. Tulalip has an agreement to harvest huckleberries in the Mount Baker Snoqualmie National Forest. Let's start with what this area traditionally means to the tribe.
2: Yeah, certainly. So we're going to go back in time a little bit. 1855 was the signing of the Point Elliott Treaty, wherein a number of tribes, including the Skykomish people, agreed to relocate to a reservation and ceded the title to their ancestral homeland. So the co-management area that we'll be discussing is actually within the homelands of the Skykomish people.
1: All right.
2: So historically, that's what it means. To return to this place, though, is to have access to an area exclusively. And I also wanted to clarify, the agreement actually is a co-management agreement. So it's not just for the harvest. It is also for the stewardship and management of the area, specifically to encourage and enhance huckleberry propagation and production.
1: All right. Thanks for that background, Andrew. Now, going back to when the Mount Baker Snoqualmie National Forest was first created as a national park, how did that initially affect the tribe's access and also the management of these huckleberries?
2: So, again, going back to

0: claimed. And so when the forest was established, those became public lands, and our people continued to return there to harvest for decades. By and large, we've had good relationships with the Forest Service, and we rely also on our consultation with the federal agencies in order to, I guess, grow those relationships, which also is sort of what brought us to the agreement.
1: And for co-management to become the plan, did that require extensive negotiation?
0: Yes, actually. So the co-management area came about because there was a ski area that was operating on a special forest use permit. And originally, when that forest use permit was granted, there was no tribal consultation. And so the ski area was moving to a year-round use, getting into hiking and mountain biking. And so this was no longer going to be a seasonal area. It was going to be a year, an annual impact, a year-long impact each year. And so tribes were consulting on the issuance or the reissuance of this special use permit. And we identified that the ski area actually was placed in an area that the Skykomish people, our people, traditionally burned and kept clear. This was a traditional huckleberry gathering area. And in the adjacent area, so the co-management area obviously is not at the ski area. But through those negotiations, this other area was identified as an area that the tribes could come to some agreement about managing for huckleberry specifically, also with more private access. Again, these are public lands, and so anyone can harvest in the area. However, for our people, we have access to the gates and the road systems, and that's just part of our access agreement that we have as part of the co-stewardship agreement. And the point is to get our people out there, from the young people to our elders who may have mobility concerns, getting them out. And when you get to the co-management area, the huckleberry fields are right off of the roads, and so very accessible when you get there.
1: Well, tell us more about the actual huckleberry harvest, what that looks like, and the cultural significance.
0: Sure. Huckleberry, big mountain huckleberry, it grows only above 5,000 feet, but it's very specific to our diet. You know, this was something that would have been dried and preserved and traded up and down the river as our people, you know, contributed to these larger tribal economies. Every family had different patches, and so you would return to these patches, and every family had traditions for managing this. So this coast stewardship area represents a number of things. It does have that family access, not just specific to one family, but families get out there for a multi-generational harvest. We also do a youth camp. Ever since the co-management area came into being, the agreement that is, we started our first youth camp. It was the mountain camp. And a similar story, the park ranger at the time welcomed the youth back to their traditional area. The elders went up and they taught how to make the berry picking baskets. They taught how to pick and preserve the berries, dry the berries. And they taught other things as well, the stories, the language, all of which, you know, is part of harvesting. That's truly what the access to our traditional foods represents, is that connection to culture and the connection to our ancestors. You know, when you stand in the mountains and you stand in the huckleberry area, you stand in potentially in the same footsteps as your ancestors stood and picked on these same lands. And that connection, I mean, that's the essence of who we are. You know, we have our oral traditions, so stories and songs, they preserve a lot of those history and teachings. And that reiteration of those history and

0: teaching through song from one generation to the next, through stories from one generation to the next, is as critical as every new plant growth.
1: Andrew, your comments, they really, really do emphasize just what we're talking about here, not just with Tulalip, but the other tribal communities that are represented on this show too, and just the significance of what it means to have access to these types of plants and medicinal elements as well. I want to ask you, going back to this co-stewardship plan, could you walk us through that and describe the roles that the tribe has and then the role of the National Park Service and how you both work together to make this actually work?
0: Yeah, so again, the agreement is with the Mount Baker Snoqualmie National Forest. So it's under USDA, not parks, so a little bit different. But under the agreement, you know, we put together a 10-year management plan. So every 10 years, the management plan is reviewed and revised. We do extensive monitoring of the area. And then we have broken the area into different plats that we do management treatments on, whether that's broadcast burns in order to, you know, manage in a traditional manner using traditional techniques, bringing fire back to the landscape, which is necessary. You know, Huckleberry is a fire-adapted plant community. And so bringing fire back to the landscape is a critical component of a healthy environment for these species, not just huckleberry, but everything that comes with them. When we can't burn, because we do work in partnership with the Forest Service, so when we're unable to burn because it's unsafe or, you know, the there's a burn review that happens and you have to meet all the criteria. And so if all the criteria can't be met and we can't do a burn, we do simulated fire. And the reason we need to continue this type of management is because the competing vegetation will stop berry production, fruit production on the plants. So again, this area was identified because fire had left the landscape. And then at some point it was, you know, purchased by Weyerhaeuser, it was managed for timber. And so the area was planted and then later clear cut. And when they clear cut it, this rich understory of huckleberry shrubs returned. And that's the point, is this All big right. mountain huckleberry, it relies on the clearings. And so if it gets it's shaded out or, you know, competing vegetation, it becomes a problem. But the key there is, again, the fire, because huckleberry will survive the fire and the competing vegetation doesn't.
1: Okay, but you know what? That's a good segue to a question that we have from a listener. They don't want to come on the air, but they did relay this note to our producers. And I'm going to go ahead and ask Mary Cruz this question in Gardnerville, Nevada. Mary, the listener wants to know, some of these traditional foods, can they perhaps be cultivated or grown in a greenhouse? So in that way, tribal members wouldn't have these issues with access.
2: Well, I would say, first of all, yes, they can, but they're very particular, especially like the sedge root or the sedge, which is a grass. It likes sandy environment and definitely near a stream or a river. And as we know, water access is very important and becoming less and less available. We do have a place that there's that people are actually trying to regrow, like redbud. Very difficult. These plants grow wonderfully in natural environment, and they do also, especially like the redbud and our sourberry sticks, they do require cultural burning as well, which is a wonderful way to bring back new growth for especially a basket weaver. But it is difficult, and it takes a lot of attention. You have to do a lot of stratification, which is freezing the seeds. So it does require a lot of attention. There, like I said, there's nurseries. There are some traditional ways to do it. But it does take time, and it's possible, but it has to be the right environment, the right way.
1: All right, thank you, Mary. We have another listener question, and Tanisha Tucker-Lose, I'd like to ask you this question. It sounds like there's a potential for over-harvesting. Is that a potential problem? One interested listener wants to know, Tanisha.
3: No, it's not. We've always been taught within our tribe, you know, not to harvest more than you need. And with the amount of saguaros in Saguaro National Park, I mean, there's areas where we kind of harvest more because the area is flat, but there's so many mountainous ranges that none of us go to. So those are thousands of saguaros that never get picked. So there's not really a potential for that with over-harvesting. And when we go out and we see that there's not a lot of fruit for whatever reason during the season, whether that be rain, cold temperatures, extreme drought, we usually just take that as, okay, there's not any fruit this year, or there's not any choyas or, you know, Palo Verde beans or anything like that. So we'll just let the plant rest and do what it needs to do, and we won't try and force it or go out there and harvest.
1: Thanks, Tanisha. Andrew Gobin, I want to go back to you as we begin to close out the show. What about commercial harvesting? Is that an interest that the Tulalip tribe has on the agenda at some point?
0: No, we don't have any commercial harvest interests on the agenda or in the future. We very much right now are focused on relationships to the land and returning to traditional foods. And so commercialization of that is something that we fight against. In fact, in the neighboring forest, the Gifford Pinchot, they do authorize commercial harvest that we recently, for the second year now, have supported them in closing their commercial harvest because their berry patches, they're suffering so much from over-harvest or damage of the plants. Commercial harvest also uses things like brush rakes and other tools, modern tools, that damage the plants. And once those plants are damaged, it takes time to recover. The final thing I want to say about recovery of these areas is because of the wildfire threats and wildfire catastrophes that we're seeing, they burn at such hot intensity that the huckleberry patches are not returning for 15 to 20 years, whereas they should be returning on a 4 to 7 year cycle after a traditional burn.
1: That is all the time we have for our conversation today. We're going to have to wrap up now, but before we do, I want to thank our three guests, Andrew Gobin, Mary Cruz, and also Tanisha Tucker-Lose. And remember, join us again tomorrow for another fascinating discussion about a pressing Indigenous issue or topic. Until then, I am your host, Sean Spruce. You have been listening to the one, the only Native America Calling, and I sure do hope you enjoy the rest of your day.

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1: Understanding the negative effects of alcohol use is a first step in becoming a healthier community. 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Do you drink longer than you intend? Do you continue to drink even if it causes troubles with your family? Do you experience withdrawal symptoms when not drinking? If the answers to any of these questions is yes, you should seek help. Know that heavy long-term alcohol use can lead to inflammation of the liver and cirrhosis. 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We as a community must learn more about alcohol abuse and how to support those struggling with addiction. We need to start having more conversations about doing something different to prevent alcohol abuse.
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3: 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The water-attracting fibers condense water vapor through their internal pores. 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The team wove these fibers into breathable, wearable jackets. The result? In dry environments, the jackets collected enough water to fill a water bottle in a day. If you find yourself in the desert, don't fall for the mirages. 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

sweetheart, I've been trying so hard to get over you. I just simply can't. 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All I'm looking for is just a serious relationship. So I can hold all my life. Why don't you give me that commitment?

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0: 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I'm Samaya Canallan. November 3rd is Election Day. To vote, you must be registered. 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Ballots need to be postmarked by 8 p.m. that day or placed in an official drop box. In Warm Springs, the box is on campus by Fire and Safety. Elias Ronang-Durning of the Rural Organizing Project talks about everyday questions the stand guide addresses and what they hope people will take from it.
1: So this guide breaks down some real everyday concerns that we're hearing from across rural communities. Why are my bills so high? Why is it so hard to make ends meet? And connects the dots between the decisions that we're making when we go to the grocery store and the decisions that we're going to be making on the ballot this November, or before if you're voting early, which we definitely recommend. In these times, it can be really easy to feel like you don't have control over all of the things that are shifting and changing around us. The cost of your rent, the price of your groceries, the wages that never catch up to all the things. And while this should be kind of a central concern of our local governments and our state government, sometimes it doesn't feel like it is. And so instead, unfortunately, we often see that politicians are in the pockets of billionaires and are focused on waging wars abroad that no one wants, or defunding our SNAP benefits, cutting healthcare, making it cost more for us, and making other choices that really are benefiting the very richest instead of the everyday people that we organize with. And we've seen this on the big kind of front page piece in this newsprint version of the election guide is a infographic of each county in the state and how many people in that county are struggling to meet our basic needs. It's really striking. In Wasco County, more than half of the people are struggling to meet their everyday needs. We know that that takes a lot of time and energy to keep meeting your basic needs, but it's also important to recognize that what happens next is up to us. The future isn't written yet. And so when we vote together, we vote early and proudly across every community, we take the decisions out of the hands of billionaires and put them back where they belong, with the people.
0: That was Elias Ronang-Durning from the Rural Organizing Project, and you can learn more information about the stand guide online at standelection.org. And you can find more drop box locations at the Jefferson County Clerk's Office in Madras, Culver and Metolius City Halls, as well as Crooked River Ranch, Black Butte School in Camp Sherman, the Wasco County offices in the Dalles, as well as Duffer, Maupin, Mousier, and Three Warriors Market in Senasho. 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
1: 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So how do you protect yourself from all these kinds of scams? 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Also consider using a credit card that has good consumer fraud protection benefits. 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
3: We can all contribute to making Warm Springs a healthier community. 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Early aggressive behavior, lack of parental supervision, academic problems, and drug availability are all risk factors linked with the increased chance of youth, substance use, and abuse. 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

friends, and you thought it's 'cause he loves you, but it's 'cause he loves how everybody else loves him. Uh-huh. I know, it seems like he shines so bright,

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Thank you for the love. Thank you for the friendship. Thank you for who I am today. And thank you for this very moment, because now I get to say I have a new song with Aaliyah.

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1: 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It's happening Saturday, October 17th from 6 to 8:30 p.m. Come out for a night of fun, games, amazing food, spooky prizes, and plenty of weird dancing. So grab your friends, bring your Halloween spirit, and get ready to have some fun. The Community Wellness Center Halloween Dance, Saturday, October 17th. Don't miss it. Those dance moves will probably freak you out.
2: The land, our water, the animals and the plants, the trees, the earth, our world. Sooner or later, we will have to recognize that the earth has rights too, to live without pollution. What mankind must know is that human beings cannot live without Mother Earth, but the planet can live without humans. Evo Morales.
3: I'm Dr. Anthony Lizowitz, and this is Climate Connections. Hawaii imports almost 90% of its food. So if a climate disaster or fuel shortage disrupts shipping, the islands are vulnerable to food shortages. But it was not always this way. In the past, Hawaiians grew and harvested a wide range of foods, including fish from specially designed coastal ponds.
4: Fish ponds in Hawaii are very unique because they really optimize the environments where they were built.
3: Brenda Lima of the nonprofit Kua'aina Ulu Awamo says some fish ponds were created by building a rock wall to enclose a small bay or other area. Tiny fish would flow into the ponds through wooden grates, then feed on algae and grow too big to swim back out. So the ponds long served as naturally restocked fisheries. But after centuries of colonialism and development, most of the ponds have been neglected and damaged. So grassroots groups across Hawaii are working to restore them by clearing invasive species, removing sediment, and rebuilding collapsed walls. She says the efforts help revitalize cultural practices and help build a more resilient food system.
4: People really look to them as a way to establish food security again for our islands,
3: which is especially important as the climate changes. Climate Connections is produced by the Yale Center for Environmental Communication. To learn more about climate change, visit climateconnections.org.
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0: This is Our People in Mother Earth. I'm Will Robbins. KWSO recently hosted a community screening of the documentary Bad Press, the film that explores the fight for independent journalism and press freedom within Indian country. The screening provided an opportunity for community members to watch the film together and consider the important role an independent press can play in keeping tribal communities informed and holding leaders accountable. Following the screening, there was a panel discussion featuring accomplished journalists who brought their own unique experiences and perspectives to the conversation about what a free and independent press looks like in the communities they serve. Chris Mercer is a Grand Ronde tribal citizen and journalist who studied law, and he's a longtime advocate for tribal press freedom.
1: So originally I campaigned on freedom of the press because when I worked at Smoke Signals, while I can't say that council was coming up there on a regular basis and looking at the paper, I felt like we treaded lightly in what sort of stories that we felt we could cover. And I actually came into the crosshairs of tribal council. Basically, I was instructed to publish a letter critical of another council member. And the email said, please publish this unedited. And then I gave it to the council member who was suspended on ethics charges at that time. And I got in a lot of trouble. And that's when I realized that, you know, we can't, like you were, I think the point you were trying to make with like democracy, you got to be able to accurately inform your citizens of what's going on within their governments. And if you expend a lot of time and energy suppressing that, it's just wasted time and energy. So after coming back from Michigan State and having like a year of law school, I understood legally how to accomplish free press, and that's, we weren't quite ready to do a constitutional amendment as you guys did at Muskogee, but one avenue that I realized we could take is to simply just enact an ordinance and then have an editorial board that oversees Smoke Signals as opposed to it being our general manager, who of course is overseen by the tribal council. Before I proposed the Free Press Ordinance, it's actually technically called the Independent Press Ordinance, I requested that Smoke Signals be covered, fall under the umbrella of our government operations endowment, because one lesson I took from law school, and I think this was emphasized in the documentary, you can have something on the books. It's the power of the purse strings is how you can undermine change within government. So securing sustainable funding for the newspaper was the first step. And after that was done, that's when I proposed the Independent Press Ordinance. And it actually took turnover on a tribal council election. And one of my, he's filming me right now, Michael Langley there is one of the council members who was elected in 2017. And with him being on council, we had a majority council that supported creating the Independent Press Ordinance. And so that's more or less how that happened.
0: That experience shaped his longstanding advocacy for tribal press freedom, particularly the independence of the Confederated Tribes of Grand Ronde's newspaper, Smoke Signals.
1: So if I were to like create bullet points on it, I'd say, you know, first thing is, you know, do away with the ability of the power of the purse strings for elected officials to undermine your newspaper by, you know, defunding it or something like that. And the second part is probably the toughest part that I have, but looking back now after 10 years, it's just realistic. My name was so attached to the independent press that depending on how partisan your politics are in the tribe, if people don't like you, they'll oppose your ideas. If you can find a way to not specifically tie it to a single politician, I think like that's a good way to do it. And I'm still proud of our efforts, but I don't like the fact that just because people dislike me, they dislike my ideas. And it's unfortunate, but this change needs to happen through the politicians, through the elected officials, but hopefully just don't tie it to one name. Try and make sure that it's something that the people support and like your citizens are on board with. So that's a lesson I would say I learned from Grand Ronde.
0: A look back at the documentary film Bad Press and the critical role tribal media outlets play in the communities they serve on Our People and Mother Earth. To hear the entire panel discussion, go to kwso.org. click on the programming tab and scroll down to the podcast. 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
2: We are so excited. We have put together a regular schedule that we'll be holding for our mobile medical clinic. Sometimes we'll be taking our mobile medical unit, the bus with the big eagle on the side, out with us. And sometimes we are not going to take that. We'll be stationed in certain places. So we'll be going out 3 days every month. There are right now 2 scheduled days that will happen each month. One of them is we will be posted at the Simnasho Fire Station 1 day per month. And the last Tuesday of every month, we will be available at the shelter here. And then the third day each month will be a rotating location between Sidwalter, Siksikwa, and maybe some other places around the reservation. We'll be publishing all of these dates, times, and locations at the start of each month. So those flyers will be available around in the community as well as available on Facebook from some of our community partners and our community health programs Facebook page so people know where they can find us.
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0: This is the Warm Springs program here on 91.9 FM KWSO. I'm Samaya Canallan. November 3rd is Election Day. To vote, you must be registered. 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Ballots need to be postmarked by 8 p.m. that day or placed in an official drop box. In Warm Springs, the box is on campus by Fire and Safety. Elias Ronang-Durning of the Rural Organizing Project talks about everyday questions the stand guide addresses and what they hope people will take from it.
1: So this guide breaks down some real everyday concerns that we're hearing from across rural communities. Why are my bills so high? Why is it so hard to make ends meet? And connects the dots between the decisions that we're making when we go to the grocery store and the decisions that we're going to be making on the ballot this November, or before if you're voting early, which we definitely recommend. In these times, it can be really easy to feel like you don't have control over all of the things that are shifting and changing around us. The cost of your rent, the price of your groceries, the wages that never catch up to all the things. And while this should be kind of a central concern of our local governments and our state government, sometimes it doesn't feel like it is. And so instead, unfortunately, we often see that politicians are in the pockets of billionaires and are focused on waging wars abroad that no one wants, or defunding our SNAP benefits, cutting healthcare, making it cost more for us, and making other choices that really are benefiting the very richest instead of the everyday people that we organize with. And we've seen this on the big kind of front page piece in this newsprint version of the election guide is a infographic of each county in the state and how many people in that county are struggling to meet our basic needs. It's really striking. In Wasco County, more than half of the people are struggling to meet their everyday needs. We know that that takes a lot of time and energy to keep meeting your basic needs, but it's also important to recognize that what happens next is up to us. The future isn't written yet. And so when we vote together, we vote early and proudly across every community, we take the decisions out of the hands of billionaires and put them back where they belong, with the people.
0: That was Elias Ronang-Durning from the Rural Organizing Project, and you can learn more information about the stand guide online at standelection.org. 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The full stand guide again is at standelection.org. 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
1: 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The Community Wellness Center Halloween Dance, Saturday, October 17th. 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Those dance moves will probably freak you out.
2: Dear survivors of abuse, you are strong, you are valuable, you are important. Leaving an abusive relationship can seem impossible, but you have help. The Confederated Tribes of Warm Springs Victims of Crime Services Office, which provides emergency response for victims 24 hours a day, can be reached at 541-553-2293.
3: The U.S. government and Indian tribes have made legal agreements throughout the years that give tribal members additional rights or limitations that are not extended to all U.S. citizens. Knowing these additional agreements made by two sovereign nations is what guides the U.S. and tribes in determining what tribal members obtain in terms of status, rights, and independence today. I'm Annie, and this is Know Your Tribes on KWSO.
4: On June 1934, Congress passed the Indian Reorganization Act, also referred to as the Wheeler-Howard Act. This act was passed after the Dawes Act had been repealed in 1934 and was aimed to
5: rehabilitate the Indians' economic life and to give them a chance to develop the initiative destroyed by a century of oppression and paternalism.
4: This policy was the first in the past century that didn't have the explicit purpose of undermining a tribe's status, but instead worked to improve the living conditions of tribal people. It worked to restore the tribe's reservations and self-government. The U.S. also encouraged tribes to create a new constitution that would allow them to become a federally chartered corporation. This act was one that positively impacted tribes after a century of oppression.
3: This information is gathered from the fourth edition book of The Rights of Indian and Tribes, written by Stephen L. Pavar. Understanding the tribal law is an important step to knowing what your rights are as a tribal member. This is Know Your Tribes on KWSO 91.9 FM.

0: This is Our People in Mother Earth. I'm Will Robbins. KWSO recently hosted a community screening of the documentary Bad Press, a film that explores the fight for independent journalism and press freedom within Indian country. The screening provided an opportunity for community members to watch the film together and consider the important role an independent press can play in keeping tribal communities informed and holding leaders accountable. Following the screening, there was a panel discussion featuring accomplished journalists who brought their own unique experiences and perspectives to the conversation about what a free and independent press looks like in the communities they serve. Chris Mercer is a Grand Ronde tribal citizen and journalist who studied law, and he's a longtime advocate for tribal press freedom.
1: So originally, I campaigned on freedom of the press because when I worked at Smoke Signals, while I can't say that council was coming up there on a regular basis and looking at the paper, I felt like we treaded lightly in what sort of stories that we felt we could cover. And I actually came into the crosshairs of tribal council. Basically, I was instructed to publish a letter critical of another council member. And the email said, please publish this unedited. And then I gave it to the council member who was suspended on ethics charges at that time. And I got in a lot of trouble. And that's when I realized that, you know, we can't, like you were, I think the point you were trying to make with like democracy, you got to be able to accurately inform your citizens of what's going on within their governments. And if you expend a lot of time and energy suppressing that, it's just wasted time and energy. So after coming back from Michigan State and having like a year of law school, I understood legally how to accomplish free press. And that's, we weren't quite ready to do a constitutional amendment as you guys did at Muskogee. But one avenue that I realized we could take is to simply just enact an ordinance and then have an editorial board that oversees Smoke Signals as opposed to it being our general manager, who of course is overseen by the tribal council. Before I proposed the Free Press Ordinance, it's actually technically called the Independent Press Ordinance, I requested that Smoke Signals be covered, fall under the umbrella of our government operations endowment, because one lesson I took from law school, and I think this was emphasized in the documentary, you can have something on the books. It's the power of the purse strings is how you can undermine change within government. So securing sustainable funding for the newspaper was the first step. And after that was done, that's when I proposed the Independent Press Ordinance. And it actually took turnover on a tribal council election. And one of my, he's filming me right now, Michael Langley there is one of the council members who was elected in 2017. And with him being on council, we had a majority council that supported creating the Independent Press Ordinance. And so that's more or less how that happened.
0: That experience shaped his longstanding advocacy for tribal press freedom, particularly the independence of the Confederated Tribes of Grand Ronde's newspaper, Smoke Signals.
1: So if I were to like create bullet points on it, I'd say, you know, first thing is, you know, do away with the ability of the power of the purse strings for elected officials to undermine your newspaper by, you know, defunding it or something like that. And the second part is probably the toughest part that I have, but looking back now after 10 years, it's just realistic. My name was so attached to the independent press that depending on how partisan your politics are in the tribe, if people don't like you, they'll oppose your ideas. If you can find a way to not specifically tie it to a single politician, I think like that's a good way to do it. And I'm still proud of our efforts, but I don't like the fact that just because people dislike me, they dislike my ideas. And it's unfortunate, but this change needs to happen through the politicians, through the elected officials. But hopefully just don't tie it to one name. Try and make sure that it's something that the people support and like your citizens are on board with. So that's a lesson I would say I learned from Grand Ronde.
0: A look back at the documentary film Bad Press and the critical role tribal media outlets play in the communities they serve on Our People and Mother Earth. To hear the entire panel discussion, go to kwso.org. click on the programming tab and scroll down to the podcast. 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For KWSO, I'm Will Robbins.

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1: Understanding the negative effects of alcohol use is a first step in becoming a healthier community. Consuming large quantities of alcohol impairs the way your body functions physically and mentally. Binge drinking is the consumption of an excessive amount of alcohol in a short period of time. Even a single episode of binge drinking can have serious effects on all parts of your body, not just your brain. Binge drinking is especially dangerous for teenagers. It can have negative impact and potential permanent damage to your health. And binge drinking also leads to poor judgment that can put you in dangerous situations. To help protect youth in our community, we all should learn more about the effects of alcohol abuse and take action to discourage alcohol use by teenagers. Let's start conversations about doing something different to prevent alcohol abuse and its negative impact on our people.
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6: In the longhouse, when we are setting the traditional foods, there's a specific order. 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The fish and deer are year-round, then the roots are in the spring through late summer, and the berries are in the summer and fall.
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Breathe deep the gathering gloom. Watch lights fade from every room. Bedsitter people look back and lament. Another day's useless energy spent. Impassioned lovers wrestle as one. Lonely man cries for love and has none. New mother picks up and settles her son. Senior citizens wish they were young. Cold-hearted orb that rules the night removes the colors from our sight. Red is gray and yellow white, but we decide which is right and which is an illusion.

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1: It's time for the annual Tribal Member Art Exhibit at the Museum at Warm Springs. This upcoming art exhibition will be showcasing all of the talented community members that submit their art to the museum. The deadline to submit for judging is Tuesday, October 20th, but if you just want to display your art, then your deadline is October 27th. There will be an art exhibit reception on November 18th at 5:30 p.m. where youth can get free art supplies, so be sure to add the reception to your calendar. There are two applications for art submissions. To be sure you have the correct one, call Angela at 541-553-3331. The Tribal Member Art Exhibition at the Museum at Warm Springs, showcasing local art from November 18th until February 20th, 2027.
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0: 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I'm Samaya Canallan. November 3rd is Election Day. To vote, you must be registered. Check your status with your county clerk or by searching Oregon Votes. Ballots need to be postmarked by 8 p.m. that day or placed in an official drop box. In Warm Springs, the box is on campus by Fire and Safety. Elias Ronang-Durning of the Rural Organizing Project talks about everyday questions the stand guide addresses and what they hope people will take from it.
1: So this guide breaks down some real everyday concerns that we're hearing from across rural communities. Why are my bills so high? Why is it so hard to make ends meet? And connects the dots between the decisions that we're making when we go to the grocery store and the decisions that we're going to be making on the ballot this November, or before if you're voting early, which we definitely recommend. In these times, it can be really easy to feel like you don't have control over all of the things that are shifting and changing around us. The cost of your rent, the price of your groceries, the wages that never catch up to all the things. And while this should be kind of a central concern of our local governments and our state government, sometimes it doesn't feel like it is. And so instead, unfortunately, we often see that politicians are in the pockets of billionaires and are focused on waging wars abroad that no one wants, or defunding our SNAP benefits, cutting healthcare, making it cost more for us, and making other choices that really are benefiting the very richest instead of the everyday people that we organize with. And we've seen this on the big kind of front page piece in this newsprint version of the election guide is a infographic of each county in the state and how many people in that county are struggling to meet our basic needs. It's really striking. In Wasco County, more than half of the people are struggling to meet their everyday needs. We know that that takes a lot of time and energy to keep meeting your basic needs, but it's also important to recognize that what happens next is up to us. The future isn't written yet. And so when we vote together, we vote early and proudly across every community, we take the decisions out of the hands of billionaires and put them back where they belong, with the people.
0: That was Elias Ronang-Durning from the Rural Organizing Project, and you can learn more information about the stand guide online at standelection.org. And you can find more drop box locations at the Jefferson County Clerk's Office in Madras, Culver, and Metolius City Halls, as well as Crooked River Ranch, Black Butte School in Camp Sherman, the Wasco County offices in the Dalles, as well as Duffer, Maupin, Mousier, and Three Warriors Market in Senasho. The full stand guide again is at standelection.org. 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
3: 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For other job opportunities, look online for Kaneda, Brightwood, Mount Hood Meadows, and Mount Hood Ski Bowl, the Oregon Department of Employment, and the Columbia River Intertribal Fish Commission. The job report on KWSO is made possible by the OnTrack OHSU program. 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

0: This is Our People in Mother Earth. I'm Will Robbins. KWSO recently hosted a community screening of the documentary Bad Press, a film that explores the fight for independent journalism and press freedom within Indian country. The screening provided an opportunity for community members to watch the film together and consider the important role an independent press can play in keeping tribal communities informed and holding leaders accountable. Following the screening, there was a panel discussion featuring accomplished journalists who brought their own unique experiences and perspectives to the conversation about what a free and independent press looks like in the communities they serve. Chris Mercer is a Grand Ronde tribal citizen and journalist who studied law, and he's a longtime advocate for tribal press freedom.
1: So originally, I campaigned on freedom of the press because when I worked at Smoke Signals, while I can't say that council was coming up there on a regular basis and looking at the paper, I felt like we treaded lightly in what sort of stories that we felt we could cover. And I actually came into the crosshairs of tribal council. Basically, I was instructed to publish a letter critical of another council member. And the email said, please publish this unedited. And then I gave it to the council member who was suspended on ethics charges at that time. And I got in a lot of trouble. And that's when I realized that, you know, we can't, like you were, I think the point you were trying to make with like democracy, you got to be able to accurately inform your citizens of what's going on within their governments. And if you expend a lot of time and energy suppressing that, it's just wasted time and energy. So after coming back from Michigan State and having like a year of law school, I understood legally how to accomplish free press. And that's, we weren't quite ready to do a constitutional amendment as you guys did at Muskogee. But one avenue that I realized we could take is to simply just enact an ordinance and then have an editorial board that oversees Smoke Signals as opposed to it being our general manager, who of course is overseen by the tribal council. Before I proposed the Free Press Ordinance, it's actually technically called the Independent Press Ordinance, I requested that Smoke Signals be covered, fall under the umbrella of our government operations endowment, because one lesson I took from law school, and I think this was emphasized in the documentary, you can have something on the books. It's the power of the purse strings is how you can undermine change within government. So securing sustainable funding for the newspaper was the first step. And after that was done, that's when I proposed the Independent Press Ordinance. And it actually took turnover on a tribal council election. And one of my, he's filming me right now, Michael Langley there is one of the council members who was elected in 2017. And with him being on council, we had a majority council that supported creating the Independent Press Ordinance. And so that's more or less how that happened.
0: That experience shaped his longstanding advocacy for tribal press freedom, particularly the independence of the Confederated Tribes of Grand Ronde's newspaper, Smoke Signals.
1: So if I were to like create bullet points on it, I'd say, you know, first thing is, you know, do away with the ability of the power of the purse strings for elected officials to undermine your newspaper by, you know, defunding it or something like that. And the second part is probably the toughest part that I have, but looking back now after 10 years, it's just realistic. My name was so attached to the independent press that depending on how partisan your politics are in the tribe, if people don't like you, they'll oppose your ideas. If you can find a way to not specifically tie it to a single politician, I think like that's a good way to do it. And I'm still proud of our efforts, but I don't like the fact that just because people dislike me, they dislike my ideas. And it's unfortunate, but this change needs to happen through the politicians, through the elected officials, but hopefully just don't tie it to one name. Try and make sure that it's something that the people support and like your citizens are on board with. So that's a lesson I would say I learned from Grand Ronde.
0: A look back at the documentary film Bad Press and the critical role tribal media outlets play in the communities they serve on Our People and Mother Earth. To hear the entire panel discussion, go to kwso.org. click on the programming tab and scroll down to the podcast. 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For KWSO, I'm Will Robbins.

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1: 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Unsure about your next steps? 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
1: For scheduling on the IHS medical side of the clinic, you can call the normal scheduling number, 541-553-2610. But there has been an update to the scheduling policy that they are able to now schedule 90 days in advance. So if you call that number, you can still ask for a same day appointment, but you can now also request to schedule an appointment up to 90 days later. You can call during the lunch hour. They still have somebody covering the phones, but generally it's Monday through Friday, 8 a.m. to 5 p.m.
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1: It's time for the annual Tribal Member Art Exhibit at the Museum at Warm Springs. This upcoming art exhibition will be showcasing all of the talented community members that submit their art to the museum. The deadline to submit for judging is Tuesday, October 20th, but if you just want to display your art, then your deadline is October 27th. There will be an art exhibit reception on November 18th at 5:30 p.m. where youth can get free art supplies, so be sure to add the reception to your calendar. There are two applications for art submissions. To be sure you have the correct one, call Angela at 541-553-3331. The Tribal Member Art Exhibition at the Museum at Warm Springs, showcasing local art from November 18th until February 20th, 2027.
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0: This is the Warm Springs program here on 91.9 FM KWSO. I'm Samaya Canallan. November 3rd is Election Day. To vote, you must be registered. 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Ballots need to be postmarked by 8 p.m. that day or placed in an official drop box. In Warm Springs, the box is on campus by Fire and Safety. Elias Ronang-Durning of the Rural Organizing Project talks about everyday questions the stand guide addresses and what they hope people will take from it.
1: So this guide breaks down some real everyday concerns that we're hearing from across rural communities. Why are my bills so high? Why is it so hard to make ends meet? And connects the dots between the decisions that we're making when we go to the grocery store and the decisions that we're going to be making on the ballot this November or before if you're voting early, which we definitely recommend. In these times, it can be really easy to feel like you don't have control over all of the things that are shifting and changing around us. The cost of your rent, the price of your groceries, the wages that never catch up to all the things. And while this should be kind of a central concern of our local governments and our state government, sometimes it doesn't feel like it is. And so instead, unfortunately, we often see that politicians are in the pockets of billionaires and are focused on waging wars abroad that no one wants, or defunding our SNAP benefits, cutting healthcare, making it cost more for us, and making other choices that really are benefiting the very richest instead of the everyday people that we organize with. And we've seen this on the big kind of front page piece in this newsprint version of the election guide is an infographic of each county in the state and how many people in that county are struggling to meet our basic needs. It's really striking. In Wasco County, more than half of the people are struggling to meet their everyday needs. We know that that takes a lot of time and energy to keep meeting your basic needs, but it's also important to recognize that what happens next is up to us. The future isn't written yet. And so when we vote together, we vote early and proudly across every community, we take the decisions out of the hands of billionaires and put them back where they belong, with the people.
0: That was Elias Ronang-Durning from the Rural Organizing Project, and you can learn more information about the stand guide online at standelection.org. And you can find more drop box locations at the Jefferson County Clerk's Office in Madras, Culver and Metolius City Halls, as well as Crooked River Ranch, Black Butte School in Camp Sherman, the Wasco County offices in the Dalles, as well as Duffer, Maupin, Mousier, and Three Warriors Market in Senasho. The full stand guide again is at standelection.org. 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

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And me, the groove, and my friends are gonna try to move your feet. 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To the black, to the white, the red, and the brown, and the purple, and yellow.

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0: 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You don't stop the rocket to the bang bang.
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0: This is Our People in Mother Earth. I'm Will Robbins. KWSO recently hosted a community screening of the documentary Bad Press, a film that explores the fight for independent journalism and press freedom within Indian country. The screening provided an opportunity for community members to watch the film together and consider the important role an independent press can play in keeping tribal communities informed and holding leaders accountable. Following the screening, there was a panel discussion featuring accomplished journalists who brought their own unique experiences and perspectives to the conversation about what a free and independent press looks like in the communities they serve. Chris Mercer is a Grand Ronde tribal citizen and journalist who studied law, and he's a longtime advocate for tribal press freedom.
1: So originally I campaigned on freedom of the press because when I worked at Smoke Signals, while I can't say that council was coming up there on a regular basis and looking at the paper, I felt like we treaded lightly in what sort of stories that we felt we could cover. And I actually came into the crosshairs of tribal council. Basically, I was instructed to publish a letter critical of another council member. And the email said, please publish this unedited. And then I gave it to the council member who was suspended on ethics charges at that time. And I got in a lot of trouble. And that's when I realized that, you know, we can't, like you were, I think the point you were trying to make with like democracy, you got to be able to accurately inform your citizens of what's going on within their governments. And if you expend a lot of time and energy suppressing that, it's just wasted time and energy. So after coming back from Michigan State and having like a year of law school, I understood legally how to accomplish free press. And that's, we weren't quite ready to do a constitutional amendment as you guys did at Muskogee. But one avenue that I realized we could take is to simply just enact an ordinance and then have an editorial board that oversees Smoke Signals, as opposed to it being our general manager, who of course is overseen by the tribal council. Before I proposed the Free Press Ordinance, it's actually technically called the Independent Press Ordinance, I requested that Smoke Signals be covered, fall under the umbrella of our government operations endowment, because one lesson I took from law school, and I think this was emphasized in the documentary, you can have something on the books. It's the power of the purse strings is how you can undermine change within government. So securing sustainable funding for the newspaper was the first step. And after that was done, that's when I proposed the Independent Press Ordinance. And it actually took turnover on a tribal council election. And one of my, he's filming me right now, Michael Langley there is one of the council members who was elected in 2017. And with him being on council, we had a majority council that supported creating the Independent Press Ordinance. And so that's more or less how that happened.
0: That experience shaped his longstanding advocacy for tribal press freedom, particularly the independence of the Confederated Tribes of Grand Ronde's newspaper, Smoke Signals.
1: So if I were to like create bullet points on it, I'd say, you know, first thing is, you know, do away with the ability of the power of the purse strings for elected officials to undermine your newspaper by, you know, defunding it or something like that. And the second part is probably the toughest part that I have, but looking back now after 10 years, it's just realistic. My name was so attached to the independent press that depending on how partisan your politics are in the tribe, if people don't like you, they'll oppose your ideas. If you can find a way to not specifically tie it to a single politician, I think like that's a good way to do it. And I'm still proud of our efforts, but I don't like the fact that just because people dislike me, they dislike my ideas. And it's unfortunate, but this change needs to happen through the politicians, through the elected officials, but hopefully just don't tie it to one name. Try and make sure that it's something that the people support and like your citizens are on board with. So that's a lesson I would say I learned from Grand Ronde.
0: A look back at the documentary film Bad Press and the critical role tribal media outlets play in the communities they serve on Our People and Mother Earth. To hear the entire panel discussion, go to kwso.org. click on the programming tab and scroll down to the podcast. 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
1: T-ball, baseball, and softball season.
2: Winch ku ayat subsequently kapit spau skewit knuckle stucky mommy.
1: The coach and assistant coach of baseball, t-ball, and the softball team.
2: Winch ku ayat subsequently kapit spau skewit knuckle stucky mommy. 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
1: All baseball, t-ball, and softball players must practice Monday through Friday.
2: Tlauch knuckle stucky skewi lama pa walilla witta wana kitki ku paha squiao. 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
1: The game will start when the umpire says play ball.
2: Skewit iwawita anaku miyuch inatchanata au skewit. 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
1: All young ladies are ready to play softball.
2: Tlauch patilima pawa ushashuani skewit yao.
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2: 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Sri Pavish.
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1: Bitterroot.
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2: 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Yepa.
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1: Choke cherries.
2: Toishabwe. 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
1: Huckleberries.
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2: 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Kanich. 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Yepa. 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
1: Bishamu tutukana u mamam numa.
4: These foods take care of us as Indians throughout the year.
1: Bishamu tutukana u mamam numa. No ok de numurui numinanish tu haikut.
4: All year round, we give thanks to the Creator for all that we have.
1: No ok, numudu inumi nanishutu haikut. 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
4: Giving thanks to the Creator above.
1: 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Opishati natukan mavitian.
4: They respected and cared for the foods.
1: Opishati natukan mabitian. 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
4: The foods give us strength that fulfills.
1: Maitu nanishtu haikut. 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
4: Always have respect for our elders. 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
2: 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Ichunk Iagiwak. Ibiyahi. Wakwas. Wachwan. Agamwa.
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1: I thought I met the woman of my dreams. She seemed perfect. Now that I am no longer with her, I see that there were red flags from day one. Like when she would get angry and stop me from seeing my family. She controlled what I did and where I went. I was too embarrassed to ask for help. I thought I was making a big deal about how she treated me.
2: Not all survivors of abuse look the same. Learn about the signs of domestic violence and get help through the Victims of Crime Services Office at 541-553-2293, which provides 24-hour response in emergency crisis.
3: Building a digital defense against broken hearts. While anyone can be a victim of this fraud, the bad actors are known to target women over the age of 40 who are widowed, divorced, elderly, and or disabled. The victim just wants connection and companionship. The bad guy generally wants cold hard cash. He may be direct about it and just ask for you to send him money for some big emergency. To avoid meeting in person, romance scammers often claim to live or work in other parts of the country or the world. Eventually, these criminals will ask for cash. He may say he needs money to move back home or to pay for some emergency. They likely will try to trick victims into releasing personal information that they can exploit for further scams or to sell for more profit. Here are some warning signs. Your new love wants you to leave the dating app where you met to move to a more private messaging option, such as text. He wants you to send compromising photos or videos of yourself. His photo appears to be a glamour shot, or her profile is just too perfect. And of course, there's always the ask for money or the ask to help move money. Here are some things that you can do to avoid the pitfalls of a bad online breakup. Research your new love. Use online search tools to see whether the profile links to other scams. Question any relationship where your virtual soulmate always has an excuse as to why he or she can't visit in person. Don't travel to meet someone. Finally, be careful about how much information you post online. A good scammer can turn a tiny bit of detail into a very effective romantic pitch. We ask victims to come forward so that we can identify those who are committing these crimes and protect others in the process. You should report that incident to the FBI's Internet Crime Complaint Center at www.ic3.gov.
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3: It's time for the annual Tribal Member Art Exhibit at the Museum at Warm Springs. This upcoming art exhibition will be showcasing all of the talented community members that submit their art to the museum. The deadline to submit for judging is Tuesday, October 20th, but if you just want to display your art, then your deadline is October 27th. There will be an art exhibit reception on November 18th at 5:30 p.m. where youth can get free art supplies, so be sure to add the reception to your calendar. There are two applications for art submissions. To be sure you have the correct one, call Angela at 541-553-3331. The Tribal Member Art Exhibition at the Museum at Warm Springs, showcasing local art from November 18th until February 20th, 2027.
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1: We'll be moving on over to Stand-In Boy. Stand-In Boy, stand by their black label. North Hill, Warface, Eagle Thunder, Spotted Horse, Star Horse. Stand-In Boy, in the travel time.

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All right. 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

0: North Hill 2, The Dancers 0. Don't blame the drum. Don't blame the drum. It's drum.
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4: Live from NPR News in Washington, I'm Corva Coleman. Inflation heated up last month, partly as a result of surging energy prices. NPR's Scott Horsley reports on the latest cost of living update from the Labor Department.
5: Consumer prices in September were up 3.7% from a year ago. That's a bigger annual increase than the previous month. Prices jumped 0.6% between August and September, with a spike in gasoline prices tied to the U.S. war with Iran, accounting for more than half that monthly increase. The cost of rent, airfare, and clothing was also up last month, while grocery prices were slightly lower. Stripping out volatile food and energy costs, core inflation was 2.6% for the 12 months ending in September. That's also higher than the previous month. The Federal Reserve will weigh the cost of living data when officials meet to discuss interest rates in 2 weeks. Scott Horsley, NPR News, Washington.
4: President Trump says Taiwan will buy gas from an Alaska pipeline. He announced the deal yesterday during a campaign rally in Alaska, where he was supporting Republican candidates. NPR's Franco Ordonez reports.
6: President Trump took the stage in Wasilla, Alaska, urging supporters to help re-elect Senator Dan Sullivan and other Republican candidates. The visit is part of a midterm sprint to pump up support for Republican candidates, many of whom, like Sullivan, are newly vulnerable. During the rally, Trump announced that Taiwan had agreed to purchase 30% of gas from the Alaska pipeline over the next 20 years, and he said Sullivan was key to the deal.
7: And I have to say that Dan Sullivan helped me get this done. Thank you, Dan.
6: The specific terms of the deal are not clear, but Trump says Taiwan would invest more than $4 billion in the project. Franco Ordonez, NPR News.
4: A federal judge has ruled President Trump cannot ban news organizations from the White House because he doesn't like their coverage. The media outlets CNN, MS Now, and Politico sued after Trump banned more than 70 journalists from these companies. The Vatican says Pope Leo had a restful night in the hospital. He had part of his lower right lung removed during surgery yesterday. NPR Scott Detrow says Leo's doctors removed it after discovering cancer.
8: We talked to several lung experts who say that from what the Vatican has said, they're actually optimistic. Dr. Vin Gupta from the University of Washington says that the course of action that doctors took does suggest that they did catch it early and that the cancer has not spread.
9: And so the fact that surgery was the first tool that they utilize is a really good sign.
8: He says that if doctors monitor Leo regularly, there is a chance this really wouldn't affect his lifespan at all. Many people live without two full lungs, and one person who lived decades without them was actually Pope Francis. He had part of a lung removed at a young age.
4: NPR Scott Detrow reporting. This is NPR. Ukrainian President Volodymyr Zelensky is going to meet new British Prime Minister Andy Burnham today in London. This comes as Russia steps up its attacks on Ukraine. Zelensky tells NPR the White House threatened to cut off intelligence sharing with Ukraine. He says the Trump administration is demanding that Ukraine stop firing long-range drones at Russian oil refineries. President Trump claims that Ukraine is driving up the costs of diesel for consumers. Zelensky says that, in fact, the U.S. war against Iran is doing that. The WNBA has announced that games 3 and 4 of next week's finals will be rescheduled. NPR's Becky Sullivan reports the change was needed to accommodate conflicts at Atlanta's major arena.
10: The Atlanta Dream have swept their way through the playoffs to reach the WNBA Finals for the first time in 13 years, where they'll face the Golden State Valkyries. There was just one problem. The Dream normally play in a very small arena. The Gateway Center Arena was built before the league's boom in popularity, and it seats just 3,500 fans, far too few for the very biggest games of the WNBA season. Often the Dream moves marquee games to State Farm Arena, home of the NBA team, the Atlanta Hawks, but there were scheduling conflicts with games 3 and 4, a concert one night and the Hawks home opener the other, a situation critics called embarrassing and avoidable. Now the league says game 3 will be moved up a night, while game 4 will tip off a few hours early and the Hawks game a little later that night to fit both. Becky Sullivan, NPR News.
4: And I'm Corva Coleman, NPR News from Washington.
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13: PCOWAMA, it's just after 6 o'clock on a Wednesday morning. Hump day, Mike, check. Now that I've got that madness out of the way, it's October 14th. Slightly warmer this morning, too. Only required the use of a hoodie. The Confederated Tribes Warm Springs Employees 2027 open enrollment period runs through October 29th. There's live and virtual informational meetings today to review your medical, dental, vision, life insurance, flexible spending, and 401k options. 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The deadline to enroll is October 29th. Tribal Council's agenda this morning: Tribal Council administrative time, legislative update conference call, and a tribal attorney update. This afternoon, the Salmon Fly Project update and the Power Pathway update. The Madras Community Food Pantry is open from 10 to 1 today. Later this afternoon, the Madras Free Food Market at the same location starts sign-ups at 4. Doors open at 4:30 until the food runs out. In addition, Life Raft Food Pantry at 401 5th Street in Maupin will be open from 5 to 7. Central Oregon Community College's Job Fest is today at the Madras campus, 10 a.m. to 1 p.m. It's free and open to the public. No registration required. Attendees can learn about employment, internship, and volunteer opportunities while determining the types of skills and experiences required for those positions. Employers from a wide range of industries will be on site. The Papaluxamisha Native American Student Union at Madras High School meets on Wednesdays in room 17 in the Tribal Homeroom. Today's meeting will be held during lunch. Sam Loza will be there to talk about the Futures Center. Food and snacks will be provided. There is senior lunch today at noon at the Warm Springs Senior Center dining area. Senior meals are free for all elders age 60 and older. And you can join them if you like. $1 for youth, $5 for adults, or help them with cleanup after the meal. Today at Madras High School Sports, the cross-country team competes at the Estacada Invitational at Milo McIver State Park. Warm Springs K-8 volleyball teams will be hosting JCMS this afternoon starting at 3:30 p.m. Warm Springs Prevention's 5th Annual Prevention Fest is this afternoon. From 4 to 6:30, they'll have food, treats, a pumpkin patch, a family fun activities, in the field near the prevention office on campus, and it is free. Warm Springs Community Health's Mobile Medical Clinic will also be set up at Prevention Fest from 4 to 6:30 today, and they can help you with medical problems, medications, COVID, and flu shots. Walk-ins are welcome. However, procedures do require an appointment. To schedule, call 553-2352. District meetings for the 2027 budget continue today and tomorrow. The Sunasha District meeting is this evening at the Sunasha Longhouse. The Sixequa District meeting is tomorrow. A general council meeting has been set for Monday, October 26th at the Agency Longhouse. For each of these meetings, there will be a meal at 6 with the meeting to follow at 7. We share KWSO's community calendar daily on your radio, also on our website, kwso.org, and on your phone's KWSO app. Be sure to check out KWSO's What's Up This Week video on our YouTube page, on our website, and screens at the Health and Wellness Center and in the Family Resource Center Library.
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0: 91.9 FM KWSO. That is the Whitefish Bay Juniors and a men's traditional contesting our way into a Wednesday morning. It's the morning routine here on KWSO. I am the Will Man, and this is Liz over in the KWSO newsroom. Good morning, Liz.
1: Good morning. This is KWSO News. I'm Liz Smith. Oregon Governor Tina Kotek has directed environmental regulators to temporarily stop issuing pollution permits to data centers. The move effectively pauses most data center development in the state until next summer. On Friday, Kotek directed the Oregon Department of Environmental Quality to stop providing air or water pollution permits to new or expanding data centers. Without these permits, most large data centers will not be able to build in Oregon. Tech giant Amazon criticized the governor's move. It is one of several companies with data centers in Oregon and says Kotek's directive will cost jobs in the region. Fences for Fido is hosting a free dog and cat vaccine clinic on Saturday, November 7th from 2 to 4 p.m. at Warm Springs Fire and Safety on campus. If you live in Warm Springs and have pets at home, this resource, free resource is for you. They will be offering free vaccines as well as flea and tick prevention. No appointments are necessary, but there will be a limit of 4 pets per household, and you will need to check in by 3:30 that day. That will be Saturday, November 7th, a free dog and cat vaccine clinic provided by Fences for Fido at the Fire and Safety Building on campus. Election Day is just about 3 weeks away, and many Oregon voters will be dropping their ballots in the mail. A new study by state elections officials found that mailing a ballot a week before Election Day ensures it will be counted in time. Still, postmarking and delivery times are inconsistent across the state, especially in rural areas. The study found that mail across the state takes about a day to receive a postmark and 4 days to be delivered. Mail in Multnomah County was typically postmarked on the same day, whereas in Crook and Curry counties, it could take 3 days. Secretary of State Tobias Reed is encouraging Oregonians to plan ahead and vote early.
2: Elections are decided by those who show up. Don't let someone else show up for you. Your vote is your power. Use it.
1: Ballots are set to be mailed out in Oregon starting today. Oregon officials have urged voters to use ballot boxes whenever possible to avoid any potential postmark issues. That's news. KWSO Weather's next.
3: It's time for the annual Tribal Member Art Exhibit at the Museum at Warm Springs. This upcoming art exhibition will be showcasing all of the talented community members that submit their art to the museum. The deadline to submit for judging is Tuesday, October 20th, but if you just want to display your art, then your deadline is October 27th. There will be an art exhibit reception on November 18th at 5:30 p.m. where youth can get free art supplies, so be sure to add the reception to your calendar. There are two applications for art submissions. To be sure you have the correct one, call Angela at 541-553-3331. The Tribal Member Art Exhibition at the Museum at Warm Springs, showcasing local art from November 18th until February 20th, 2027.
1: KWSO weather for Central Oregon. Expect clear skies today, sunny conditions, and highs reaching near 73 degrees. Overnight, mostly clear skies continue as temperatures drop down to a low near 39. Looking ahead to Thursday, more of the same. Sunshine and temperatures in the mid-70s. I'm Liz Smith reporting for KWSO News.

0: 91.9 FM, KWSO, Indian Creek, and grass. Good morning to you. It's 31 minutes after 6 o'clock. Hey, are you a fan of the KWSO website? I am. I'm actually a new fan because we have relaunched our website, and it has some new features on it. Still being worked on, tweaked a little bit, but if you haven't looked at it lately, you should. It's at kwso.org. Super simple to get to. The Warm Springs Community Radio website. And if you're scrolling through, you'll find, today's story, today's calendar right up on top. You can listen live right there. There's a button. You'll find our program guide, the Listen On Demand feature, the playlist and podcast, all right on top. And if you keep scrolling down, you get your weather over there on the left side, some KWSO news scrolling on the left side. And then when you get down to it, you get down to this part, featured events, and you keep scrolling down, and you get to KWSO Daily Games. There's a KWSO word mix. I'm on there right now. And it's a game you can play. Endless words, as many as you like. Easy, 5 letters. Medium, 6 letters. Hard, 7 letters. So let's just say, they give you the letters. It's kind of like Scrabble. S-N-U-N-Y. Well, that's obviously sunny, right? Right? So you just put the S up there. U-N-N-Y. Did I get it? Yes. Nice. 250 points. And see, little games you can play on the KWSO website. That's plus it's chock full of information and community stuff that's going on. 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KWSO.org. The relaunching of the website. Thanks for listening to The Morning Routine here on KWSO. Again, I am the Will Man. I am happy to have you tuning in. In just a few moments, we'll hear from Mitch Anthony. He's got the Daily Dose. It's coming up right here on KWSO.
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3: Mitch Anthony here with today's Daily Dose. No person would purposely drink contaminated water. No one would knowingly ingest poisonous food. Likewise, no one goes into a place of heavy air pollution and breathes in deeply. The reasons are obvious. None of us wants to fill our body with dangerous toxins from any source. Yet some cause the proliferation of equally dangerous toxins by their unwillingness to surrender anger and hostility. Research abounds demonstrating the toxic effect unresolved and unrelinquished anger has upon the physical and psychological systems. It, unresolved anger, literally toxifies our bodies and poisons our mind. It releases imbalanced levels of hormones into our body that stress our physical systems. This domino effect eventually develops into full-blown illness. We are just now beginning to understand the importance of proper psychological diet and of breathing in the right thoughts and exhaling the dangerous ones. For this marvelous machine, your body, to run at its best, it needs clean fuel in the form of healthy thoughts. Remember, anger is just one letter away from danger. Mitch Anthony reminding you once again that life is whatever you make it.
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0: 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All right.
1: All right. Well, you heard it right there. Midnight Express, a women's jingle. Good morning. 38 minutes after 6 o'clock, and it is a Wednesday morning, middle of the week. I hope your week's treating you well. Your day's treating you well. A little warmer start to the day than it was yesterday. It was certainly cold yesterday morning. We're hovering quite a bit warmer this morning. 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
2: This is Bird Note. This bar-tailed godwit makes one of the longest migrations of any animal. A 7,200-mile nonstop flight each autumn from Western Alaska to New Zealand in just 8 or 9 days. But how did these pigeon-sized shorebirds accomplish such an epic tour de force? In his book, A World on the Wing, Scott Wiedensahl shares the incredible process bar-tailed godwits use to get into migratory shape. They accomplish this astounding feat by first larding themselves with thick layers of fat, Wiedensahl writes. They more than double their weight in about 2 weeks until he says that they jiggle when they walk. But flight only gets harder the heavier you are, so how do the godwits compensate for adding all that fat? Well, they start by ditching the dead weight by radically reorganizing their innards. Wiedensahl explains that digestive organs like the gizzard and intestines, which they no longer need, shrink in atrophy, while the pectoral muscles that power their long, slender wings double in mass, as does their heart muscle, and their lungs increase capacity. After leaving Alaska and flying uninterrupted for more than a week, the godwits arrive in New Zealand. Their first order of business? To restore their guts, of course. Other shorebirds shape up like this for migration too, but none travel as far as the bar-tailed godwit. For Bird Note, I'm Ariana Remmel.

0: That's the Northern Creed. Thank you. With Mawastis, I guess that's how you would say that. Hey, good morning to you. It is 49 minutes after 6 o'clock. Thank you for being here. The morning routine on KWSO. Just working through a little, few little programming, technical coinky dinks here, but I think we got it all hammered out. It is time again to say good morning to Liz.
1: Good morning. This is KWSO News. I'm Liz Smith. Oregon Governor Tina Kotek has directed environmental regulators to temporarily stop issuing pollution permits to data centers. The move effectively pauses most data center development in the state until next summer. On Friday, Kotek directed the Oregon Department of Environmental Quality to stop providing air or water pollution permits to new or expanding data centers. Without these permits, most large data centers will not be able to build in Oregon. Tech giant Amazon created

0: and 3:30 to get seen. That will be on November 7th, a free dog and cat vaccine clinic provided by Fences for Fido at Fire and Safety on campus. Election Day is just about 3 weeks away, and many Oregon voters will be dropping their ballots in the mail. A new study by state elections officials found that mailing a ballot a week before Election Day ensures it will be counted in time. Still, postmarking and delivery times are inconsistent across the state, especially in rural areas. The study found that mail across the state takes about a day to receive a postmark and 4 days to be delivered. Mail in Multnomah County was typically postmarked on the same day, whereas in Crook and Curry counties, it could take 3 days. Secretary of State Tobias Reed is encouraging Oregonians to plan ahead and to vote early.
1: Elections are decided by those who show up. Don't let someone else show up for you. Your vote is your power. Use it.
0: Ballots are set to be mailed out in Oregon starting today. Oregon officials have urged voters to use ballot boxes whenever possible and to avoid so that you avoid any potential postmark issues. That's news. KWSO weather's coming up.
2: Dear survivors of abuse, you are strong, you are valuable, you are important. Leaving an abusive relationship can seem impossible, but you have help. The Confederated Tribes of Warm Springs Victims of Crime Services Office, which provides emergency response for victims 24 hours a day, can be reached at 541-553-2293.
0: KWSO weather for Central Oregon. We will see sunshine today with temperatures into the low 70s. Overnight, skies will remain mostly clear and temperatures will drop to around 39. And tomorrow's forecast, sunny and 74. It is 6:53. I'm Liz Smith reporting for KWSO News.

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2: Live from NPR News in Washington, I'm Corva Coleman. Stocks opened mixed this morning after a report from the Labor Department showed inflation picking up steam last month. NPR's Scott Horsley reports the Dow Jones Industrial Average rose about 12 points in early trading.
3: Investors think the somewhat hotter than expected cost of living report makes it more likely the Federal Reserve will raise interest rates when policymakers meet later this month. Consumer prices in September were up 3.7% from a year ago. That's a sharper annual increase than the previous month. The U.S. war with Iran has triggered a big run-up in energy prices. Rents and restaurant prices are climbing as well. Average wages are not keeping pace with the higher cost of living. People who depend on Social Security, however, will get a cost of living adjustment of 3.6% beginning in the new year. Scott Horsley, NPR News, Washington.
2: A federal judge has ruled that the Trump administration cannot bar news outlets from the White House that have angered the president, at least for the foreseeable future. As NPR's David Folkenflik reports, the president announced last month that he was banning journalists from CNN, MS Now, and Politico because he thought their reporting was too negative.
4: U.S. District Court Judge Timothy Kelly pointed to a series of statements by Trump attacking the outlets and their reporting. He wrote that, quote, it was not hard to conclude the White House had violated constitutional protections of freedom of speech by retaliating against the three outlets. And Judge Kelly found violations of due process, too. That is, the administration didn't give CNN, MS Now, and Politico any warning or chance to appeal in advance. The judge wrote that national security concerns are legitimate, but that the administration only cited those after the fact. The judge's opinion stands until the case goes to trial, but it reveals how he is likely to decide. David Folkenflik, NPR News.
2: Immigration officials are acknowledging they used a warehouse in Roxbury, New Jersey for operations. Court orders forbid converting the site into a detention center. NPR's Jasmine Garst has more.
5: Earlier this year, Homeland Security purchased 11 warehouses to turn into detention centers. Several lawsuits by state attorneys general followed, and many of the warehouses are now being sold. Three of those, which the government still owns, have court orders barring conversion pending environmental assessments. In recent weeks, NPR received several tips from people who believed loved ones were held at the Roxbury warehouse. NPR was able to speak to a young man who said he was held in the warehouse parking lot. In a statement from ICE forwarded to NPR by the office of New Jersey Representative Ana Lilia Mejia, officials confirmed they used the parking lot on two occasions. They say they did not bring anyone detained into the facility. Jasmine Garst, NPR News, New York.
2: On Wall Street, the Dow is now up more than 40 points. You're listening to NPR. The man convicted of orchestrating the murder of rap icon Tupac Shakur in 1996 has been sentenced to prison. Dwayne Davis's sentence is 40 years to life. Shakur's murder was unsolved for years until Davis wrote in a book about it. He also gave interviews about his role in the shooting death. In the face of shrinking health budgets, the World Health Organization is updating guidance to make limited vaccine stocks cover more people. NPR's Jonathan Lambert reports.
6: Many global vaccination campaigns are funded through foreign aid. As the U.S. and many other countries drastically reduce such spending, many countries are facing tighter vaccine budgets. On Tuesday, the WHO's Vaccine Advisory Committee recommended smaller dosing regimens for several vaccines. They recommended that yellow fever vaccine campaigns use one-fifth the typical dose for a single vaccine when there are supply or budgetary constraints to help get the shots into more arms. And the committee said that the HPV vaccine campaign should use a single dose instead of a two- or three-dose schedule. The committee stressed that evidence suggests these smaller regimens are still effective and could ultimately help more people get vaccinated. Jonathan Lambert, NPR News.
2: Authorities in France say cyber attackers have targeted hundreds of supermarkets. Saboteurs made refrigeration systems in the supermarkets overheat. That spoiled food and ignited some fires. That in turn prompted a leading grocery store to shut down its website, serving customers in the Europe and the U.S. You're listening to NPR.
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8: Nick Meisky at 6 minutes after 7 o'clock on a Wednesday morning. Just kidding, Wednesday. Mike. Liz. Okay, enough of that. Warm Springs Tribal Employees 2027 open enrollment period running through October 29th. 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Again, the deadline to enroll is October 29th. Also, look for emails in your email boxes from Comp and Benefits. For the rundown there. Tribal Council agenda this morning. Tribal Council administrative time, a legislative update conference call, and a tribal attorney update. Then this afternoon, Salmon Fly Project update and the Power Pathway update. The Matters Community Food Pantry is open from 10 to 1 today. Later on today, it's the Matters Free Food Market. Sign-ups at 4, doors open at 4:30. And the Life Raft Food Pantry in Maupin is open today from 5 to 7 p.m., That pantry is located at 401 5th Street in Maupin. Central Oregon Community College is hosting a job fest today at the Madras campus from 10 to 1. It's free and open to the public. No registration required. You can learn about employment, internships, and volunteer opportunities while also determining the types of skills and experiences required for those positions. Employers from a wide range of industries will be on site. There's senior lunch today at noon at the Warm Springs Senior Center dining area. And today in Madras High School sports, the cross-country team will compete at the Estacada Invitational at Milo McIver State Park. And the Warm Springs K-8 Eagles volleyball teams hosting JCMS this afternoon starting at 3:30 p.m. Warm Springs Prevention's 5th Annual Prevention Fest is this afternoon from 4 to 6:30. They will have food, treats, a pumpkin patch, and family fun activities in the field near the prevention office on campus. Admission to that event is free. Warm Springs Community Health's mobile medical clinic will also be set up at Prevention Fest today from 4 to 6:30 p.m. If you would like to have any kind of procedure done, you need to have an appointment for that. Call 553-2352 to schedule. All other services are walk-in available. District meetings for the 2027 budget continue today and tomorrow. For the Sumnasha District, that meeting this evening at the Sumnasha Longhouse. The Siksikwa District meeting is tomorrow at the Siksikwa Fire Hall. Then there's a general council meeting set for Monday, October 6th at the Agency Longhouse. All of the meetings have a meal at 6 and the meetings to follow at 7. There's a Tribal Enterprise Review Projection meeting coming up Thursday at the Sumnasha Longhouse. It starts at 5 p.m. with a meal and then that meeting to follow. And the Community Wellness Center will have a Pinktober Fun Run Walk in support of people who have battled breast cancer. It's Monday, October 19th, with sign-ups starting at noon on the front lawn of the Community Center. We share KWSO's Community Calendar daily on your radio, also on our website, kwso.org, and on your phones with the KWSO app for event information. Check out KWSO's What's Up This Week video on our YouTube page. You can also find it on our website and screens at the Health and Wellness Center and in the Family Resource Center Library. It's coming up on 10 minutes after 7 o'clock.
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11: 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Icht, Icht.
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13: 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I'm Malachi.
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19: 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There is also a drop box at the Jefferson County Clerk's Office on D Street in Madras, Culver City Hall, Metolia City Hall, the Crooked River Ranch Admin Area, the Black Butte School in Camp Sherman, the Wasco County Courthouse, and Wasco County Elections Office in the Dalles, to First City Hall, Maupin Civic Center, Moser City Hall, and at Three Warriors Market in Sinasho. Your vote, your voice, your community. 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

0: And there you go. In case you're missing summer, there's 5 seconds of summer with Once You Back. It's 20 minutes after 7 o'clock, the morning routine here on KWSO. I am the Wheel Man. Thank you for tuning in on this Wednesday morning. Hope it's treating you well. Time to check out, see what's going on over there in the newsroom. What is going on over there? Good morning, Liz.
1: Good morning. This is KWSO News. I'm Liz Smith. Tomorrow in Warm Springs, OSU Cascades and OHSU will host the Community Belonging Pilot Focus Group in Warm Springs. Caitlin Green works for OHSU as a community research facilitator for Central Oregon, and she explains more about Thursday's event.
2: So we are working with OSU Cascades on a project called the Community Belonging Measurement Project 2.0. This is kind of re-measurement of community belonging in Central Oregon. The survey is really looking to uncover the conditions that foster belonging in the places that people live, work, and play, and raise their families. So we are hosting a focus group gathering in Warm Springs on Thursday, October 15th from 5 to 7 p.m. We'll be meeting at the old school cafeteria, and we will serve dinner. Everyone who participates will get a $10 either grocery or gas gift card also. 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Folks who are parents or family members of a child under 18 are really who we're hoping to hear from for this. So you can get in touch with me. My name is Caitlin. You can email me at greenkai@ohsu.edu or call or text me at 503-913-9750.
1: 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That input will help improve the survey so that meaningful data to guide real community decisions can be gathered. Again, you can register to participate. They are primarily looking for people 18 and older who are the primary caregivers of children under the age of 18 by emailing Caitlin at greenkai@ohsu.edu, or you can call or text her at 503-913-9750 to register. Local leaders, state officials, and elementary students gathered in Terrebonne on Monday to celebrate the completion of a major $39 million safety overhaul along U.S. Highway 97. The project introduces a new interchange at Lower Bridge Way, featuring a double roundabout system underneath. The upgrade eliminates dangerous left turns across high-speed highway traffic, a long-standing hazard as Central Oregon's population and traffic volumes have grown. For the community there, the improvements extend well beyond drivers. Students from Terrebonne Community School joined the ribbon cutting to showcase multi-use paths, upgraded sidewalks, and safer crossings that now connect the school directly to nearby neighborhoods. ODOT project manager Bill Martin says the project is about helping people move safely through their community, whether they are driving to work, walking to school, or traveling the corridor. Funding for the project was split between Oregon's 2017 transportation package and a $10 million investment from Deschutes County. The state of Oregon has settled a lawsuit over years of alleged abuse by a doctor at a youth correctional facility. OPB's Joni Auden-Land reports.
3: Dozens of men say that Dr. Edward Gary Edwards sexually abused them when they were teens at the McLaren Youth Correctional Facility in Woodburn. Around 80 have filed 7 lawsuits, saying that state officials failed to act on years of reports that Edwards was abusing boys in examination rooms. Edwards died in 2025. The settlement only applies to one of the lawsuits, which was set to head to trial. The terms were not immediately clear, but the victims originally sought $51 million in damages. The Oregon Youth Authority, which manages the facility, says it's instituted several reforms in recent years. That includes mandatory training for all employees. Lawyers for the plaintiffs say the state so far has not settled any of the other suits. I'm Joni Auden-Land reporting.
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4: I thought I met the woman of my dreams. She seemed perfect. Now that I am no longer with her, I see that there were red flags from day one. Like when she would get angry and stop me from seeing my family. She controlled what I did and where I went. I was too embarrassed to ask for help. I thought I was making a big deal about how she treated me.
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1: KWSO weather for Central Oregon. Sunny skies today with temperatures up near 73 degrees. Mostly clear tonight as the low drops to near 39. And bright sunshine will return for Thursday with highs reaching up to 74 degrees. It's 7:25. I'm Liz Smith reporting for KWSO News.

0: There you go. Some fanfare for your Wednesday morning. Coco Jones and Love a Girl. It's 28 minutes after 7 o'clock. Thanks again for tuning in to the morning routine here on KWSO. A little later on, it's Native America Calling. And in California, tribes say they feel betrayed by Governor Gavin Newsom's vetoes of legislation that would have given the tribes more say and access to the state's dwindling surface water supply, and tribes remain excluded from some major water policy decisions. You can hear about it all on Native America Calling today, coming up at 10 o'clock live. We do rebroadcast it evenings at 7. The show is made possible by Indian Head Casino. 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What day is it? It's hump day. It's stuck in my head today. I'm sorry. Mike, Liz. Everyone involved. It's Wednesday, middle of the week. Put out your garbage tote day for the wheel man. It's also Stop Bullying Day. This is pretty serious here, young people. No child should be afraid to go to school or ride the bus because a classmate is out of order, threatening them for whatever reason. Children who have been bullied should also feel they can report the incident without repercussions. However, many times it goes unreported because of fear or embarrassment, and we need to normalize that bullying and what it is and how we can help prevent it from happening. Verbal bullying involves spoken words. Physical bullying is aggression in the form of hitting, kicking, or pushing, or unwanted touching. Relational bullying involves purposely excluding someone from activities, groups, or events. You can't play with us. Think Rudolph the Red-Nosed Reindeer here. Cyberbullying. Social media happens all too often. What can we do? Well, we can be aware of the warning signs that a child may be experiencing bullying, such as withdrawal from activities, unexplained injuries, declining grades, or sudden loss of friends. Seeing bullying and do nothing just empowers the bully. So be an upstander. Take safe, positive action. Don't join in, but refuse to laugh or provide an audience. And stand with the person being bullied, helping them walk away or simply asking, "Are you okay?" These are just little things to put in your toolbox to stop the bullies of the world. And for you bullies out there, knock it off. Enjoy life. Laugh a little. There you go. Off of the soapbox now, it's Emergency Nurses Day. Emergency room nurses are the first people we see when we have an accident or a medical emergency. They work hard to put us at ease and eliminate the pain and discomfort as they provide unwavering care to their patients and families. Their loyalty to the emergency nursing profession does not go unnoticed today. The day encourages us to let them know just how important they are in keeping hospitals running smoothly. On a personal note, I would like to thank all the ER nurses who have ever tended to me. It's National Dessert Day, perfect day to joyfully indulge in all your favorites, whatever that is. I see apple pie on the horizon. Coming up after the classic morning oldie, we'll have some news off the beaten path about a weird Guinness Book of World Records and what kittens do to get entertained and adopted. That's all coming up after the classic morning oldie.
1: 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Like us on Facebook for local news, information, photos of local happenings, and interesting links. 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
2: It's time for the annual Tribal Member Art Exhibit at the Museum at Warm Springs. This upcoming art exhibition will be showcasing all of the talented community members that submit their art to the museum. The deadline to submit for judging is Tuesday, October 20th, but if you just want to display your art, then your deadline is October 27th. There will be an art exhibit reception on November 18th at 5:30 p.m. where youth can get free art supplies, so be sure to add the reception to your calendar. There are two applications for art submissions. To be sure you have the correct one, call Angela at 541-553-3331. The Tribal Member Art Exhibition at the Museum at Warm Springs, showcasing local art from November 18th until February 20th, 2027.
3: We are very excited to be rolling out more formal scheduling. You can call down to the community health side of the clinic at 541-553-2352 and request to be seen by myself, Dr. Fry, or Reneva doing her elder care visits. I'm also supporting her in the elder care visits, but we will also have the capability of doing those annual preventative visits for any age, well child checks, so those preventative visits for kiddos, and I can also do integrative health consult appointments, which is looking at maybe lifestyle options would be probably the simplest way to explain that. So if people are interested in looking at that form of health, they can also schedule those appointments.
4: What the Health brings you information from Warm Springs Community Health. Warm Springs Community Health provides medical transportation for community members who need help getting to medical appointments. Transportation is generally available on Tuesdays and Thursdays from 8 a.m. to 5 p.m. Emergency transportation for high-risk appointments is also provided on Mondays, Wednesdays, and Fridays, including transportation for dialysis patients.
5: The service can take patients to medical appointments in Warm Springs, Madras, Bend, Redmond, and Portland. The transportation vans can accommodate people who use wheelchairs or walkers, and caretakers may also be able to ride along.
4: Community Health asks people to request transportation directly and to give as much advance notice as possible, ideally 1 to 2 weeks before an appointment. Transportation is for medical appointments, but does not include surgeries, procedures, or physical therapy.
6: Community Health says people should look first for other transportation options, such as family member or gas vouchers, because the CHR transportation service is considered a last resort.
5: If you need transportation, call Community Health at 541-553-2352. The Community Health Front Desk can connect you with the CHR team.
6: There's also a medical transportation resource brochure available through the Community Health Desk with information about additional transportation services in the area.
4: What the Health from Warm Springs Community Health on 91.9 FM KWSO.
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0: 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Today's classic morning oldie with the Drifters. There goes my baby. Well, there goes the neighborhood. It's time for some weirdness. News off the beaten path today. We go to the Guinness Book of World Records, where people are always trying to do crazy things to get a world record. An Idaho man teamed up with his 13-year-old niece to break one such world record. The record for most paper aircraft caught in the mouth in 1 minute. What? Where do they come up with this stuff? The man decided after a few failed attempts, paper planes sting and were painful when they hit your mouth or face or eye. They did break the record, though. They managed to get 20 of them in a minute. And the Sea Life Aquarium, it's in the Mall of America in Minnesota. They recently played host to more than a dozen special visitors. Adoptable kittens. The Bitty Kitty Brigade, a rescue group focused on caring for orphan kittens, brought more than a dozen young felines to tour the aquarium. The visit marked the rescue's sixth annual visit to the aquarium. Now, just imagine this in your mind, if you will. If you are a cat owner, what do you think would happen if you put your cat inside the aquarium in anywhere along any aquarium anywhere, even in your house? I imagine it would drive cats a little berserk, not to mention kittens, in a giant aquarium where big fish are swimming. There you go. Still to come this morning, your KWSO Sports Minute is on the way, so definitely keep it right here on KWSO.
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5: 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I'm Samaik and Allen. Election Day is November 3rd. Register if you haven't, and you can search Oregon Votes or contact your county clerk. Oregon vote-by-mail ballots must be postmarked by 8 p.m. Election Day. Official drop boxes are available, including the one on the Warm Springs campus by Fire and Safety. Elias Ronay-Durning explains how Rural Organizing Project decides what goes into the stand guide and what the numbers reveal about national priorities.
6: So Small Town Actions for a New Democracy is not about Democrats or Republicans. It's about rural values of human dignity and democracy. And it's shaped through conversations that we're having with teachers, with pastors, with farmers and farm workers, and everyday Oregonians who care deeply about thriving rural communities. And so over the course of the summer and even in the spring, we're talking with folks about what are the issues of top concern to you? What do you see as information that people are going to need to be able to effectively engage in the election? And we wrap that up into just a single sheet of newsprint that has the things that rose to the top from all of those different conversations. So as I said, there's this information about how we're struggling to meet our basic needs. It also includes some real concrete details about what we're spending money on instead as a nation. So the world's 500 richest people made more than $250 billion in just one day off the war in Iran. And when we look at these two things next to each other, it becomes really obvious that while most Americans don't approve of the war, the U.S. is spending almost $42 million every hour on the war in Iran. And if we took that money and we voted with our values and participated all year round in our democratic process, we could be putting those millions of dollars every hour into our schools, into our medical centers that are shutting down or stopping services, into our roads into public transportation. Like, the sky is almost the limit in terms of what we could be spending if we were stewarding our resources in a way that really benefited working people.
5: That was Elias Roni-Durning from the Rural Organizing Project, speaking about the recently released STAND Guide, which stands for Small Town Action for a New Democracy. More info is available at standelectionguide.org. Additional drop boxes are here: Jefferson County Clerk's Office on D Street and Madras, Culver City Hall, the Metolius City Hall, Crooked River Ranch Admin Area, as well as Black Butte School and Camp Sherman, the Wasco County Courthouse, and the Elections Office in the Dalles, and Duffer City Hall, the Maupin Civic Center, as well as Mozier City Hall, and Three Warriors Market in Senasho. 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

0: 91.9 FM KWSO, Sid and Blue June with Colin. It's 46 minutes after 7 o'clock. Holy moly, man, where does the time go? Ah, time for your KWSO Sports Minute. It's quick today. The Tampa Bay Devil Rays bounce back with a 3-1 win last night over the Guardians to even things up in the American League Championship Series. The teams have the day off as they now will travel to Cleveland for Game 3. The Milwaukee Brewers take their 2-0 National League Championship Series in a Game 3 against L.A. tonight. Game time is set for 5 p.m. Go Brewers! The teams match up Wednesday for the 10th time this season. By the way, the Brewers lead the season series 6-3. Game 1 of the WNBA Finals is scheduled for this Saturday, 12:30. Atlanta taking on Golden State. High school sports news on the road at the Dalles. The Madras girls volleyball squad lost to league-leading River Hawks, who are now 7-0 in Tri-Valley Conference play. Madras now heads to Gladstone tomorrow. And the Madras girls soccer team didn't do much better on the road. They were defeated by Estacada 9-1. They are at home tomorrow against the Dalles. And that is your KWSO Sports Minute.
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That is Jake Buck and All I Need. All I Need is some news. It's time to say good morning to Liz. Hey, Liz. Whoops. I thought she was ready. I didn't even look. That was totally my bad, Liz.

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1: So we are working with OSU Cascades on a project called the Community Belonging Measurement Project 2.0. 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My name is Caitlin. You can email me at greenkai@ohsu.edu or call or text me at 503-913-9750.
0: Participants will take a short draft survey and share feedback in a small group discussion. Input will help improve the survey so that meaningful data to guide real community decisions can be gathered. Again, you can register to participate. 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You can also call or text her at 503-913-9750. Local leaders, state officials, and elementary students gathered in Terrebonne on Monday to celebrate the completion of a major $39 million safety overhaul along U.S. 97. The project introduces a new interchange at Lower Bridge Way, featuring a double roundabout system underneath. The upgrade eliminates dangerous left turns across high-speed highway traffic, a long-standing hazard as Central Oregon's population and traffic volumes have grown. For the community, the improvements extend well beyond drivers. Students from Terrebonne Community School joined the ribbon cutting to showcase multi-use paths, upgraded sidewalks, and safer crossings that now connect the school directly to nearby neighborhoods. ODOT's project manager Bill Martin says the project is about helping people move safely through their community, whether they are driving to work, walking to school, or traveling the corridor. Funding for the project was split between Oregon's 2017 transportation package and a $10 million investment from Deschutes County. The state of Oregon has settled a lawsuit over years of alleged abuse by a doctor at a youth correctional facility. OPB's Joni Auden-Land reports.
2: Dozens of men say that Dr. Edward Gary Edwards sexually abused them when they were teens at the McLaren Youth Correctional Facility in Woodburn. Around 80 have filed 7 lawsuits, saying that state officials failed to act on years of reports that Edwards was abusing boys in examination rooms. Edwards died in 2025. The settlement only applies to one of the lawsuits, which was set to head the trial. The terms were not immediately clear, but the victims originally sought $51 million in damages. The Oregon Youth Authority, which manages the facility, says it's instituted several reforms in recent years. That includes mandatory training for all employees. Lawyers for the plaintiffs say the state so far has not settled any of the other suits. I'm Joni Auden-Land reporting.
0: That's news. KWSO weather's next. KWSO weather for Central Oregon. Sunshine today with a high of 73 degrees. A mostly clear sky tonight. Lows will drop into the upper 30s. And tomorrow, sunshine continues. Temperatures again in the low to mid 70s. It is 4 minutes away from 8 o'clock. I'm Liz Smith reporting for KWSO News.
3: This is our people in Mother Earth. I'm Will Robbins. KWSO recently hosted a community screening of Bad Press, a documentary exploring the importance of a free and independent press in Indian Country. 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

0: harbor stories in nearby Warm Springs and often report on neighbors, friends, and community members, the challenges of fair and balanced reporting can feel especially personal. Tony Ahern, a longtime Madras journalist, has spent more than three decades covering Madras, Jefferson County, and the surrounding communities. Following the screening, he shared why a strong local press matters so much to communities like Madras and Warm Springs.
1: Yeah, people in a small town know the press. And I actually grew up in Madras and in the 70s and came back here to manage the paper in 93. So everybody I grew up with, we're now adults in town, and some of the first calls I got were, hey, you remember junior high? Can you keep me off the police log? And so that's the kind of how small town it was. But in watching the great movie, I've in the business for 40 years, I knew a lot of angels and was so happy to work with them. Not as many that came out with two fists punching like Angel, but she's a great example of what the engine behind our small newspapers and our small media organizations. Well, I guess a little story about how small town and how hard it is to be a small town person where people know you. They also know a lot of my family members. And one of my family members was actually a person in county government, the county judge. And there was a man out in Culver, another small town here that had a problem with the county planning commission. So he wanted to recall my brother and a commissioner. And this was my first year at the paper. And he called up, hey, will you do a story on this? And I said, yeah, sure. And he came in and I interviewed him for about a half an hour. And afterwards, I said, well, this is great. We'll get a story on it. And he goes, will Mr. Ahern let you run the story? And I said, yeah, I'm Mr. Ahern. And, you know, so they kind of told me, wow, this is a small town. But you know, those are some of the kind of issues we had to power through in order to keep our objectivity. And as far as Warm Springs and Madras, that has always been a big challenge for the Pioneer. But it was also something that we were really determined to do a good job covering Warm Springs. Warm Springs is not a free press organization out there. They also have the Spillia and the radio station that do a great job. But there's also sometimes when there's negative news. And just like if it was negative news in Madras or Culver, we would try to cover it. Especially Warm Springs also always had very interesting news. You know, kind of unique things going on in Warm Springs. But we also made it a big point to try to celebrate Warm Springs as much as we celebrated the successes in Madras and Culver. You know, big spreads for Paiumsha, promotion stuff, big stuff on the museum. Love to celebrate the artists and writers and, you know, from like LaRon. Just, you know, so much talent out there. And so I always wanted to make sure we covered that well for the Pioneer, and I think we did.
0: 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To hear the entire panel discussion, go to kwso.org. 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
4: The Vatican says Pope Leo remains hospitalized in Rome. He had surgery yesterday to remove part of his lung after doctors discovered cancer. The Vatican said today the Pontiff's recovery is progressing normally. The Faculty Senate at Cornell University is set to meet today. Members will begin the process of voting no confidence in university leadership. It's in response to an allegation of a gang rape on campus in 2024. NPR's Alyssa Nadworny reports from Ithaca, New York.
5: The university announced changes to campus policies, including banning fraternity parties through the end of the year. But faculty still intend to use today's meeting to begin the process of voting no confidence. Anne Marie Brady is a member of the faculty senate who co-signed the motion.
6: There's a great sense of anger and I think also sadness. We have lost confidence in the administration to effectively address sexual assault and sexual harassment on campus.
5: Over the weekend, more than 200 faculty and staff signed a letter to students that said, "This administration does not speak for us." They say the university has failed to keep students safe and more change is needed. Alyssa Nadworny, NPR News, Ithaca, New York.
4: President Trump says Taiwan is going to buy liquefied natural gas or LNG from the United States. He says Taiwan will buy 30% of the gas from an Alaska pipeline over 20 years. From Taipei, Jan Kamenzin-Brumby explains more about the purchase.
7: Taiwan's state-owned energy company says it will buy 6 million tons of Alaskan LNG every year, with production beginning as early as 2032. The project would cut time and costs, allowing U.S. LNG to enter Asian markets without crossing the Panama Canal or skirting around the Horn of Africa. Taiwan's Premier Zhou Rongtai says the government is working to steady the island's supply of energy.
4: Jan Kamenzin-Brumby reporting. Have you ever walked into a mall where a friendly salesperson approaches you with a free sample of skincare cream? Well, an NPR investigation has found that what follows can cost customers thousands. NPR's Monica Estatieva reports.
8: Mark Eckert discovered the charges after his mother's bank account overdrew.
9: What kind of a spa charges anyone $54,000?
8: Mary Eckert is one of the hundreds of customers NPR uncovered that had been hit with thousands of dollars in charges from beauty stores in malls for purchases that they say they never authorized, didn't want, and cannot return. The stores are independently owned, but they all sell skincare products distributed by the Mazao Group. Based in California, the owner is from Israel. The federal government was looking into Israeli-owned skincare stores a decade ago for immigration violations. NPR found evidence that visa fraud is still happening in those stores today. Monika Vstatyeva, NPR News.
4: You're listening to NPR. The government says consumer prices got worse last month. They were up 3.7% compared to a year ago. Much of the problem is higher gas costs, but there were huge increases for people buying home heating oil. Separately, the government says those who get Social Security will receive a benefit increase of 3.6% in January. That's an average of about $75 a month. The AI company OpenAI says it fired an employee who allegedly planted a secret recording device in an office. NPR's John Ruich reports the FBI is on the case.
10: OpenAI says it discovered a sophisticated recording device hidden in an office and used its models to analyze it and identify who put it there. It says it has no indications that the individual accessed or took AI model weights, source code, or customer data. The Department of Justice said in a statement the suspect was a Saudi national who was arrested on Friday. It said he worked at OpenAI for over a year. The audio recording device was found plugged into the USB port on the back of a TV in an executive conference room. Closed-circuit TV footage showed the suspect near the conference room on several occasions. And search history on an AI chatbot account associated with his spouse included prompts related to building an audio recorder and remote accessing the device. John Ruich, NPR News.
4: A federal judge has ruled President Trump cannot ban news organizations from the White House because he doesn't like their coverage. The media outlets CNN, MS Now, and Politico sued after Trump banned them from these companies. 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
12: Hi, Tukti Kaduki. It's just after 8 o'clock. The Confederated Tribes of Warm Springs Employees 2027 open enrollment period is now open through October 29th. There are live and virtual informational meetings today to review your medical, dental, vision, life insurance, flexible spending, and 401k options. 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The deadline to enroll is October 29th. On the Tribal Council agenda today, this morning, Tribal Council administrative time, legislative update conference call, and a tribal attorney update. This afternoon, the Salmon Fly Project update and the Power Pathway update. The Madras Community Food Pantry on Culver Highway is open today from 10 to 1. Later this afternoon, the Madras Free Food Market at the same location starts signups at 4. Doors open at 4:30 until the food runs out. In addition, the Life Raft Food Pantry in Maupin is open today from 5 to 7 p.m. That food pantry is at 401 5th Street. Central Oregon Community College's Job Fest is today at the Madras campus, 10 to 1. It's free and open to the public. No registration is required. Attendees can learn about employment, internship, and volunteer opportunities while determining the types of skills and experiences required for those positions. Employers from a wide range of industries will be on site. The Papalaksamisha Native American Student Union at Madras High School meets every Wednesday in room 17 on the tribal homeroom. Today's meeting will be held during lunch. Sam Loza will be there to talk about the Futures Center. Food and snacks will be provided. And there's senior lunch today at noon at the Warm Springs Senior Center dining area. Senior meals are free for all elders age 60 and older. Today in Madras High School sports, the cross-country team competes at the Estacada Invitational at Milo McIver State Park. And the Warm Springs K-8 Eagles volleyball teams are hosting JCMS this afternoon. Games get underway at the K-8 Academy at 3:30 p.m. Warm Springs Prevention's 5th Annual Prevention Fest is also this afternoon from 4 to 6:30. They will have food, treats, a pumpkin patch, and family fun activities in the field near the prevention office on campus. Admission is free. Warm Springs Community Health's mobile medical clinic will be set up at the Prevention Fest today from 4 to 6:30. They can help with medical problems, medications, COVID and flu shots, and STI tests. Walk-ins are welcome. However, procedures will require an appointment. To schedule, call 553-2352. District meetings for the 2027 budget continue today and tomorrow. The Sumnashaw meeting is tonight at the Sumnashaw Longhouse. The Siksikwa district meeting is tomorrow at the Siksikwa Fire Hall. There's a general council meeting that's been set for Monday, October 26th at the Agency Longhouse. For each of the meetings, there's a meal at 6 and the meeting to follow at 7. We share KWSO's community calendar daily on your radio, also on our website, kwso.org, and on your phones with the KWSO app. Be sure to check out our What's Up This Week video. You can find it on the KWSO YouTube page, also our website and screens at the Family Resource Center in the library and at the Warm Springs Health and Wellness Center. It's coming up on 10 minutes after 8 o'clock.
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15: Did you know? 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
1: And that is Sean Hook here on KWSO Deeper. It's 23 minutes after 8 o'clock. The morning routine here on KWSO. I'm the Wheelman. Thanks for being here. On the weekends and evenings, we feature special music programming. 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With their newly remodeled convenience store, restaurant, and expanded gaming room, the Plateau Travel Plaza in Madras are supporters of KWSO programming. And really, what I want to know is how come the new brand new sign doesn't work quite yet? I have no idea, Liz, but it is time for news.
2: Good morning. This is KWSO News. I'm Liz Smith. It is open in enrollment for Warm Springs Tribal employees, and today there are in-person presentations starting at 9 a.m. at the Community Center Social Hall and a virtual presentation this afternoon at 1:30. They will start with the 401k program and then discuss benefits, including health insurance. This is a good time to review your coverage as well. If you've been contributing to your 401k, you can make sure that contribution has been deducted from your payroll. It's also a chance to see if you're maximizing your 401k contribution for the tribal match. If you have questions, you can contact Comp and Benefits at 541-553-3327. Oregon Governor Tina Kotek has directed environmental regulators to temporarily stop issuing pollution permits to data centers. The move effectively pauses most data center development in the state until next summer. On Friday, Kotek directed the Oregon Department of Environmental Quality to stop providing air or water pollution permits to new or expanding data centers. Without these permits, most large data centers will not be able to build in Oregon. Tech giant Amazon criticized the governor's move. It is one of several companies with data centers in Oregon and says Kotek's directive will cost jobs in the region. Fences for Fido will host a free dog and cat vaccine clinic on Saturday, November 7th in Warm Springs from 2 to 4 o'clock at Fire and Safety on campus. If you live in Warm Springs and have pets at home, this free resource is for you. They will be offering free vaccinations as well as flea and tick prevention. No appointments are necessary, but there is a limit of 4 pets per household, and you will need to check in no later than 3:30. That's coming up November 7th, a free dog and cat vaccine clinic provided by Fences for Fido at Fire and Safety in Warm Springs. Election Day is just about 3 weeks away, and many Oregon voters will be dropping their ballots in the mail. A new study by state elections officials found that mailing a ballot a week before Election Day ensures it will be counted in time. Still, postmarking and delivery times are inconsistent across the state, especially in rural areas. The study found that mail across the state takes about a day to receive a postmark and 4 days to be delivered. Mail in Multnomah County was typically postmarked on the same day, whereas in Crook and Curry counties, it could take 3 days. Secretary of State Tobias Reed is encouraging Oregonians to plan ahead and vote early.
3: Elections are decided by those who show up. Don't let someone else show up for you. Your vote is your power. Use it.
2: 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That's news. KWSO Weather's next.
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2: KWSO weather for Central Oregon. Today, bright, uninterrupted sunshine with temperatures near 73 degrees. Tonight will stay mostly clear. Temperatures will drop down into the upper 30s. And on Thursday, we can expect another full day of sun with high temperatures around 74. It's 8:28. I'm Liz Smith reporting for KWSO News.

0: Hey, that's one from David Guetta and Memories featuring Kid Cudi on that track. Hey, good morning to you. It is the morning routine here on KWSO. Thanks for tuning in. You can start today, by the way, with the morning routine here on KWSO for local information, warm strings, native and national news, local voices, features, and hot audio Java like this right here. Yeah, this stuff right there. The morning routine, weekday mornings here on KWSO. Thanks again for tuning in.
1: When they heard Dad yell and Mom scream, they ran to the closet to hide. Children know what is happening around them. Domestic violence can have long-lasting, damaging effects for children that could lead to violent behavior later in life. If you are a parent who is experiencing abuse, it can be difficult to know how to protect your child. Offering 24-hour response and emergency shelter for victims in emergency crisis, the Confederated Tribes of Warm Springs Victims of Crime Services Office can be reached at 541-553-2293.
2: Today is October 14th. On this day in 1926, the book Winnie the Pooh by A.A. Milne made its debut. 1962, the Cuban Missile Crisis began when U.S. reconnaissance aircrafts photographed Soviet construction of intermediate-range missile sites in Cuba. In 1964, Dr. Martin Luther King Jr. was awarded the Nobel Peace Prize for his nonviolent resistance to racial prejudice in America. He was the youngest person to receive the award. A look at a local happening on this day in the past is coming up in just a moment.
3: 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They seek to provide resources and materials to ensure families, students, staff, partners, media, citizens, and other members of the community are kept informed about key priorities, successes, and challenges. They communicate through multiple channels, including social media networks and Parent Square. In order to receive important updates from the district, please ensure your contact information is up to date by checking with your children's school. And now back to On This Day in Local History from the Jefferson County School District 509J here on KWSO.
2: From the October 14th, 1977 edition of the Spiliae Timu, a story by Roger Stwyer. A rainy day is like any other day for outdoor schoolers at Camp Tamarack. They might spend a little more time by the big fireplace in the lodge than in their cabins, but the rain doesn't seem to dampen spirits, too. Camp Tamarack is an outdoor school for 6th grade students in School District 509J, which includes Warm Springs, Madras, and Metolius grade schools. The camp is located west of Sisters on the shores of Dark Lake. The outdoor school started 9 years ago by Tony Miller, Kay Call, and Clark Lund. According to Miller, the students had to raise funds the first 3 years by having candy sales, bake sales, and spaghetti feeds in order to attend this camp. The funds are now part of the school district budget. When asked what values Camp Tamarack has, Miller pointed out that it's a school away from school and that it builds lasting friendships. The three grade schools attend the same junior high school when they reach that level, and this was one way for the kids to get acquainted. Classes are about the outdoors. Classes are wildlife, water and weather, soil and geology, plants, maps and compass, and art. The counselors are all high school students and are like parents to them for the 4 days at camp. As to problems with the campers, there wasn't hardly any, said a counselor, just when it came time to clean the cabin for inspection. October 14th, 1977.
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Love me both day and night. Never grumbles or fusses. Always treats me right. Never running in the streets and leaving me alone. She knows a woman's place.

0: some classmates there from Ray Charles and I Got a Woman. It is 37 minutes after 8 o'clock. If you have information you'd like us to share here on KWSO, just simply send us the details. 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If it's happening in or near Warm Springs, please send us those details so we can let people know what is going on.
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3: 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I'm Samaik and Allen. Election day is November 3rd. Register if you haven't, and you can search Oregon Votes or contact your county clerk. Oregon vote-by-mail ballots must be postmarked by 8 p.m. election day. Official drop boxes are available, including the one on the Warm Springs campus by Fire and Safety. Elias Roni-Durning explains how a rural organizing project decides what goes into the stand guide and what the numbers reveal about national priorities.
4: So Small Town Actions for a New Democracy is not about Democrats or Republicans. It's about rural values of human dignity and democracy. And it's shaped through conversations that we're having with teachers, with pastors, with farmers and farm workers, and everyday Oregonians who care deeply about thriving rural communities. And so over the course of the summer and even in the spring, we're talking with folks about what are the issues of top concern to you? What do you see as information that people are going to need to be able to effectively engage in the election? And we wrap that up into just a single sheet of newsprint that has the things that rose to the top from all of those different conversations. So as I said, there's this information about how we're struggling to meet our basic needs. It also includes some real concrete details about what we're spending money on instead as a nation. So the world's 500 richest people made more than $250 billion in just one day off the war in Iran. And when we look at these two things next to each other, it becomes really obvious that while most Americans don't approve of the war, the U.S. is spending almost $42 million every hour on the war in Iran. And if we took that money and we like voted with our values and participated all year round in our democratic process, we could be putting those millions of dollars every hour into our schools, into our medical centers that are shutting down or stopping services, into our roads, into public transportation. Like, the sky is almost the limit in terms of what we could be spending if we were stewarding our resources in a way that really benefited working people.
3: That was Elias Roni-Durning from the Rural Organizing Project, speaking about the recently released Stand Guide, which stands for Small Town Sawtown Action for a New Democracy. More info is available at standelectionguide.org. Additional drop boxes are here: Jefferson County Clerk's Office on D Street and Madras, Culver City Hall, the Macholia City Hall, Crooked River Ranch Admin Area, as well as Black Butte School in Camp Sherman, the Wasco County Courthouse, and the Elections Office in the Dalles, and Duffer City Hall, the Maupin Civic Center, as well as Mosier City Hall, and Three Warriors Market in Sinacho. 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

0: And there you go. That's the Kid Leroy and No Boy. It is 46 minutes after 8 o'clock. Thanks for being here the morning routine. Be sure to tune in the afternoon rundown this afternoon with Neil and Smike. And where they do basically the same thing Liz and I do, and that's provide you music, information, and news. And speaking of that, it's time for one more check on today's news. Good morning, Liz.
1: And good morning. This is KWSO News. I'm Liz Smith. It is open enrollment for Warm Springs Tribal employees, and today there are in-person presentations starting at 9 o'clock in the Community Center Social Hall. There's also a virtual presentation this afternoon at 1:30. They will start with the 401k program and then discuss benefits, including health insurance. This is a good time to review your coverage as well. If you have been contributing to your 401k, you can make sure that your contribution has been deducted from your payroll. It's also a chance to see if you are maximizing your 401k contribution for the tribal match. If you have questions, you can contact Comp and Benefits at 541-553-3327. Tomorrow in Warm Springs, OSU Cascades and OHSU are teaming up to host the Community Belonging Pilot Focus Group in Warm Springs. Caitlin Green works for OHSU as a community research facilitator for Central Oregon, and she explains more about Thursday's event.
2: So we are working with OSU Cascades on a project called the Community Belonging Measurement Project 2.0. 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The survey is really looking to uncover the conditions that foster belonging in the places that people live, work, and play, and raise their families. 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My name is Caitlin. You can email me at greenkai@ohsu.edu or call or text me at 503-913-9750.
1: 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Local leaders, state officials, and elementary students gathered in Terrebonne on Monday to celebrate the completion of a major $39 million safety overhaul along Highway 97. The project introduces a new interchange at Lower Bridge Way, featuring a double roundabout system underneath. The upgrade eliminates dangerous left turns across high-speed highway traffic, a long-standing hazard as Central Oregon's population and traffic volumes have grown. For the community, the improvements extend well beyond drivers. Students from Terrebonne Community School joined the ribbon cutting to showcase multi-use paths, upgraded sidewalks, and safer crossings that now connect the school directly to nearby neighborhoods. ODOT project manager Bill Martin says the project is about helping people move safely through their community, whether they are driving to work, walking to school, or traveling the corridor. Funding for the project was split between Oregon's 2017 transportation package and a $10 million investment from Deschutes County. That's news. KWSO weather's coming up.
3: It's time for the annual Tribal Member Art Exhibit at the Museum at Warm Springs. This upcoming art exhibition will be showcasing all of the talented community members that submit their art to the museum. The deadline to submit for judging is Tuesday, October 20th, but if you just want to display your art, then your deadline is October 27th. There will be an art exhibit reception on November 18th at 5:30 p.m. where youth can get free art supplies, so be sure to add the reception to your calendar. There are two applications for art submissions. To be sure you have the correct one, call Angela at 541-553-3331. the Tribal Member Art Exhibition at the Museum at Warm Springs, showcasing local art from November 18th until February 20th, 2027.
1: KWSO weather for Central Oregon. Expect bright skies throughout the day with afternoon temperatures up to near 73 degrees today. We will have mostly clear skies tonight and lows in the upper 30s. Sunny on Thursday, another warm high near 74 tomorrow. It's 9 minutes before 9 o'clock. I'm Liz Smith reporting for KWSO News.

artists. Yeah, we some riders harder than a fire grip. Homies game tighter than some needle nose pliers. Getting stacks higher than some 24-inch tires. Make you feel inspired. Change your direction, stressing. We keep them guessing, teaching lessons. Soon gon' be in every hood, motherfuckers home like a Smith and Wesson. Yeah, we causing attention with intention not to be mentioned. But know if you reckon and step and want a blessing, we gon' be letting off. Yeah, getting off. Never saw it come through, making bodies pause and dropping jaws. And maybe even drop your girl's draws. And when I pull mine out, I get an applause, a standing ovation, yeah. Cats, I'm never chasing, money never wasting, never faking with my bacon. It's 100% natural tasting. And no, I'm not Superman, but I'm super like the man. And I'ma grab what I can while I can.

0: This is Our People and Mother Earth. I'm Will Robbins. KWSO recently hosted a community screening of Bad Press, a documentary exploring the importance of a free and independent press in Indian country. For a small community like Madras, where journalists regularly cover stories in nearby Warm Springs and often report on neighbors, friends, and community members, the challenges of fair and balanced reporting can feel especially personal. Tony Ahern, a longtime Madras journalist, has spent more than three decades covering Madras, Jefferson County, and the surrounding communities. Following the screening, he shared why a strong local press matters so much to communities like Madras and Warm Springs.
1: Yeah, people in a small town know the press. And I actually grew up in Madras and in the 70s and came back here to manage the paper in 93. So everybody I grew up with, we're now adults in town, and some of the first calls I got were, hey, you remember junior high? Can you keep me off the police log? And so that's the kind of how small town it was. But in watching the great movie, I've in the business for 40 years, I knew a lot of angels and was so happy to work with them. Not as many that came out with two fists punching like Angel, but she's a great example of what the engine behind our small newspapers and our small media organizations. Well, I guess a little

0: story about how small town and how hard it is to be a small town person where people know you. They also know a lot of my family members. And one of my family members was actually a person in county government, the county judge. And there was a man out in Culver, another small town here, that had a problem with the county planning commission. So he wanted to recall my brother and a commissioner. And this was my first year at the paper. And he called up, hey, will you do a story on this? And I said, yeah, sure. And he came in and I interviewed him for about a half an hour. And afterwards, I said, well, this is great. We'll get a story on it. And he goes, will Mr. Ahern let you run the story? And I said, yeah, I'm Mr. Ahern. And, you know, so that kind of told me, wow, this is a small town. But you know, those are some of the kind of issues we had to power through in order to keep our objectivity. And as far as Warm Springs and Madras, that has always been a big challenge for the Pioneer. But it was also something that we were really determined to do a good job covering Warm Springs. Warm Springs is not a free press organization out there. They also have the Spilya and the radio station that do a great job. But there's also sometimes when there's negative news. And just like if it was negative news in Madras or Culver, we would try to cover it. Especially Warm Springs also always had very interesting news. You know, kind of unique things going on in Warm Springs. But we also made it a big point to try to celebrate Warm Springs as much as we celebrated the successes in Madras and Culver. You know, big spreads for Paiumsha, promotion stuff, big stuff on the museum. Love to celebrate the artists and writers and, you know, from like Laurent. Just, you know, so much talent out there. And so I always wanted to make sure we covered that well for the Pioneer, and I think we did.
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3: Live from NPR News, I'm Lakshmi Singh. The latest snapshot of inflation in the U.S. shows it heated up last month. That's due in part to surging energy prices. NPR Scott Horsley reports on the Labor Department's cost of living update.
4: Consumer prices in September were up 3.7% from a year ago. That's a bigger annual increase than the previous month. Prices jumped 0.6% between August and September, with a spike in gasoline prices tied to the U.S. war with Iran, accounting for more than half that monthly increase. The cost of rent, airfare, and clothing was also up last month, while grocery prices were slightly lower. Stripping out volatile food and energy costs, core inflation was 2.6% for the 12 months ending in September. That's also higher than the previous month. The Federal Reserve will weigh the cost of living data when officials meet to discuss interest rates in 2 weeks. Scott Horsley, NPR News, Washington.
3: The tens of millions of people who rely on Social Security and or supplemental security income, if they're retired or disabled, will see their monthly payments rise next year 3.6%. That translates to $75 more a month. Many people might consider that a drop in the bucket compared to the rate of inflation they're facing. Affordability, such as the ability to afford health care or the cost of filling up one's gas tank, is a key issue among voters heading into the midterm elections. President Trump says Taiwan will buy gas from an Alaska pipeline. He announced a deal yesterday during a campaign rally in Alaska, where he was supporting Republican candidates. Here's NPR's Frank Ordonez.
5: President Trump took the stage in Wasilla, Alaska, urging supporters to help re-elect Senator Dan Sullivan and other Republican candidates. The visit is part of a midterm sprint to pump up support for Republican candidates, many of whom, like Sullivan, are newly vulnerable. During the rally, Trump announced that Taiwan had agreed to purchase 30% of gas from the Alaska pipeline over the next 20 years, and he said Sullivan was key to the deal.
6: And I have to say that Dan Sullivan helped me get this done. Thank you, Dan.
5: The specific terms of the deal are not clear, but Trump says Taiwan would invest more than $4 billion in the project. Franco Ordonez, NPR News.
3: Pope Leo XIV has lung cancer. The Vatican says the pontiff had surgery. And Pierre Scott Detcher reports on the 71-year-old's recovery.
7: Leo's going to remain hospitalized for several days. His schedule has been cleared for at least a week. This can be a painful surgery to recover from in the short term. But doctors say within 2 weeks, patients are often back to normal routines in many ways. That matters to Leo because he has a major trip scheduled to South America, including Peru, where he spent about 20 years of his life.
3: All Things Considered host Scott Detcher co-authored a new biography of Pope Leo. It came out last week. You're listening to NPR News. A federal judge has ruled that the Trump administration cannot bar news outlets from the White House that have angered the president, at least for the foreseeable future. NPR's David Folkenflik tells us the president announced last month that he was banning journalists from CNN, MS Now, and Politico because he thought their reporting was too negative.
8: U.S. District Court Judge Timothy Kelly pointed to a series of statements by Trump attacking the outlets and their reporting. He wrote that, quote, it was not hard to conclude the White House had violated constitutional protections of freedom of speech by retaliating against the three outlets. And Judge Kelly found violations of due process, too. That is, the administration didn't give CNN, MS Now, and Politico any warning or chance to appeal in advance. The judge wrote that national security concerns are legitimate, but that the administration only cited those after the fact. The judge's opinion stands until the case goes to trial, but it reveals how he is likely to decide. David Folkenflik, NPR News.
3: A federal appeals court is considering arguments over whether National Guard members deployed to Washington, D.C. more than 14 months ago should leave. President Trump deployed the Guard as part of what he described as a crime-fighting operation in the overwhelmingly Democratic city. D.C.'s attorney general argues the president did not have the authority to deploy the National Guard to Washington, D.C. He ordered their deployment more than 14 months ago on the grounds, again, that they would help bring down crime in the city. Dwayne Keefe D. Davis, the man convicted of orchestrating the 1996 murder of rap icon Tupac Shakur, has been sentenced to 40 years to life in prison. He says he will appeal. It's NPR News.
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10: Well, it's Uti Kadu. It's just after 9 o'clock now. And today, Confederated Tribes of Warm Springs employees open enrollment period continues with live and virtual informational meetings. 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Again, the deadline to enroll is October 29th. For information about today's virtual and live informational meetings, check your emails. Tribal Council agenda this morning, Tribal Council administrative time, legislative update, conference call, and tribal attorney updates this afternoon, the Salmon Fly Project update, and the Power Pathway update. The Madras Community Food Pantry is open today from 10 to 1. Later on, it is the Madras Free Food Market. And then also the Life Wrap Food Pantry is open in Maupin today from 5 to 7 p.m. Central Oregon Community College is having a job fest today. That is to say, a job fair. It is at the Madras campus, 10 to 1. It's free and open to the public. No registration is required. You can learn about employment, internships, and volunteer opportunities while also determining the type of skills and experiences required for some positions. Employers from a wide range of industries will be on site. Papalexa Misha, the Native American Student Union at Madras High School, meets on Wednesdays in Room 17 or the Tribal Homeroom. Today's meeting will be held during lunch. Sam Lozo will be there to talk about the Futures Center. Food and snacks are provided. And your senior lunch today at noon at the Warm Springs Senior Center dining area. Senior meals are free for all elders age 60 and older. Today in Madras High School sports, the cross-country team competing at the Estacada Invitational at Milo McIver State Park. And the Warm Springs K-8 Eagles volleyball team is hosting JCMS this afternoon. The games get underway at 3:30 p.m. at the K-8 Academy. Tonight's the Warm Springs Prevention Swift Annual Prevention Fest. It's from 4 to 6:30 p.m. They'll have food treats, a pumpkin patch, and family fun activities in the field near the prevention office on campus. Warm Springs Community Health's mobile medical clinic will also be set up at the Prevention Fest today from 4 to 6:30. They can help you out with medical problems, medications, COVID and flu shots, STI tests. Walk-ins are welcome. However, procedures do require for you to make an appointment. To schedule that, call 553-2352. District meetings for the 2027 budget continue today and tomorrow. The Smashup District this evening, the Sequoia District meeting tomorrow, and a general council meeting has been set for Monday, October 26th at the Agency Longhouse. For each of the meetings, there is a meal at 6 and the meeting to follow at 7. There's a Tribal Enterprise Revenue Projection meeting scheduled for Thursday at the Simnasha Longhouse. That starts at 5 with the meal and then the meeting to follow after that. And the Museum at Warm Springs is now calling for artwork for the 33rd Annual Tribal Member Art Exhibit showcasing tribal member adult and youth artists. For more information, contact Angela Smith at the museum. We share KWSO's community calendar daily on your radio, on our website, kwso.org, and on your phones with the KWSO app. For event information, check out KWSO's What's Up This Week video on our YouTube page, on our website, and screens at the Health and Wellness Center and in the Family Resource Center Library. That is a look at today's calendar. Now you two know what's going on. I'll be back in a moment. We'll wrap up the morning routine.
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10: All righty, 10 minutes after 9 o'clock. What did we learn today, kids? Well, we learned that bullying should never happen, and no child should ever be fearful to go to school or ride the bus or play in a playground or anything like that. And to help stop bullying, we can all be involved by not participating in it and also by speaking up when someone else is bullying another. Let's see. We also learned that emergency room nurses are very important people. They're there when we need them the most. And today is National Emergency Nurses Day. Kittens are just cute in aquariums. I imagine they go berserk. And flying paper airplanes into your mouth is probably not a world record that anyone wants to go for. Hey, remember, friends, each person must live their life as a model to others. And that'll do it for the morning routine for this morning. Of course, I'm going to hang out for a little bit more. Take Hip to Native America calling at 10. Be sure to keep it here. After that, it's Keanu, the Gen Z Whiz Kid. After that, from 3 to 6, it's the afternoon rundown right here on KWSO. For Liz Smith, I am the Will Man. May you be proud of the work you do, the person you are, and the difference you make each and every day. Morning routine comes back to you tomorrow at 6 a.m. We'll talk then. Eow.
11: 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Smoke and carbon monoxide detectors have a limited lifespan. 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

0: Versace. Love my city on. Blue got the cheat code. 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
1: Girl. I love a real booty. Man, who running this? Got the Coke boys push the six. No Lexus. Jealous. The game on smash.

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2: 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There is no known safe amount of alcohol during pregnancy or when trying to get pregnant. There is also no safe time to drink during pregnancy. All types of alcohol are equally harmful, including all wines and beer. 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
5: What the Health brings you information from Warm Springs Community Health.
6: Cervical cancer is largely preventable, and Warm Springs Community Health providers say HPV prevention and screening are important parts of that effort. HPV, or human papillomavirus, is responsible for more than 99% of cervical cancers. HPV can also cause other cancers, including cancers of the anus, throat, and penis.
7: The HPV vaccine is available beginning around age 11 with a series of two or three shots depending on when the vaccine series is started. Providers say the vaccine can prevent more than 90% of HPV-related cancers. Cervical cancer screening is another important prevention tool.
6: Warm Springs Community Health is now offering HPV-based self-swabbing for some patients. The new screening option uses a Q-tip-like swab that a person collects themselves. Providers say the HPV self-swab is available for people ages 30 through 64 who do not have a history of cervical cancer. A traditional pap smear remains recommended for people ages 21 through 29, and pap smears remain an option for people ages 30 through 64.
7: The new self-swab means that, for screening purposes, some people no longer need a pelvic exam. If the screening result is abnormal, however, further examination and follow-up may be recommended.
5: What the Health from Warm Springs Community Health on 91.9 FM, KWSO.

0: That's St. Nomad and Nothing to Lose. 33 minutes after 9 o'clock. Coming up at 10 o'clock, it's Native America Calling right here on KWSO. And today the topic, tribes remain excluded from some major water policy decisions in California. 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
1: It's time for the annual Tribal Member Art Exhibit at the Museum at Warm Springs. 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The deadline to submit for judging is Tuesday, October 20th, but if you just want to display your art, then your deadline is October 27th. There will be an art exhibit reception on November 18th at 5:30 p.m. where youth can get free art supplies, so be sure to add the reception to your calendar. There are two applications for art submissions. To be sure you have the correct one, call Angela at 541-553-3331. The Tribal Member Art Exhibition at the Museum at Warm Springs, showcasing local art from November 18th until February 20th, 2027.
2: The land, our water, the animals and the plants, the trees, the earth, our world. You carry Mother Earth within you. She is not outside of you. Mother Earth is not just your environment, not home.
3: I'm Dr. Anthony Lizowitz, and this is Climate Connections. 150 years ago, areas of eastern Washington and Idaho were blanketed in perennial grasses, wildflowers, and native shrubs. It was an ecosystem known as Palouse Prairie.
4: It contained really important medicinal and food plants such as camas and bitterroot.
3: Daniel Ignace of Idaho's Coeur d'Alene tribe is an associate professor at the University of Minnesota. She says the grasslands also help the climate, because the soil and the plant's deep roots store carbon underground. And they can soak up a lot of water, which makes the area more resilient to both floods and drought. But over time, most Palouse Prairie has been converted into farmland. And in some of the small areas where intact prairie remains, invasive species crowd out native plants. So last year, the Coeur d'Alene tribe was awarded a grant of almost $1 million to restore areas of remnant prairie on tribal land. And they're creating a seed bank in the hopes of reestablishing prairie plants in former farm fields.
4: The idea is to restore these agricultural fields back to Palouse Prairie.
3: To help revive this endangered ecosystem and reap its cultural and climate benefits. Climate Connections is produced by the Yale Center for Environmental Communication. 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

0: traffic here on a Wednesday morning as we work our way up to 10 o'clock. It is, a few clouds have moved in now. A little bit cool on the cool side outside, but that's okay. We'll get through our Wednesday just fine. Thanks again for tuning in to KWSO. Keep it here. We got Native America Calling on the way, and after that, it's kind of the midday and the afternoon show. Music all day long here on KWSO. Thanks again for listening. I'm the Will Man. Have yourselves a great day. We will talk tomorrow. Yeah.
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0: Welcome to Native America Calling. I'm Sean Spruce. A bill to give tribes a stronger say in water supply and access decisions passed the California State Assembly unanimously. But then Governor Gavin Newsom vetoed it. It's one of a number of places around the country where tribes are being excluded from major decisions about water quality and quantity. Those decisions come at a time when the shifting climate and economic pressures are dramatically changing water use policy for millions of people. We'll hear more after the news.
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3: Lay made a startling discovery last month, a baby walrus sandwiched between two carcasses. The violet Uniskit was helping with the walrus survey on Alaska's northwest coast.
4: And I saw the stomach, like, move. I was like, wait. Took a step closer and all of a sudden his eyes opened up.
3: The calf had been under attack from seagulls. Polar bears roamed the area and a storm was about to hit. Uniskit wanted to save the calf.
4: He probably missed his mother. He would kind of walk around and making like a sad little whoo.
3: After getting the okay from the community of Point Lay, Uniskit and U.S. Geological Survey's walrus researcher Tony Fishbach took the calf to a small cabin. The 200-pound calf, estimated to be about 5 months old, eventually warmed up to its human helpers, literally by cuddling into Fishbach's sleeping bag or laying its head on Uniskit's leg. Uniskit named the walrus Anautuk after her late father. A few days later, with the help of locals, they brought the calf to Point Lay in a boat. From there, they flew it to Anchorage and then drove it to Seward for rehabilitation at the Alaska Sea Life Center. Fishbach says they later discovered the calf had been injured in what was probably an attack by a polar bear. Because of its young age and habitation to people, the Sea Life Center says it is not a candidate for being released back into the wild. The Sea Life Center says Anautuk has since been transferred to his long-term home, but as of Monday, they have not said where that is. This story was provided by Alaska Public Media's Casey Grove. Monday was Indigenous Peoples Day, which means a celebration throughout the Black Hills. As music and the smell of hot food cut through the cold October air, organizers say the event was more than a rally. It was a chance to have fun. CJ Keene has more.
5: On stage in downtown Rapid City, a Palestinian keffiyeh adorned an eagle staff, symbolizing the interconnected struggles of Indigenous peoples the world over. While a clear political symbol, Indian Collective Strategic Communications Director Martel Hesketh says activists should celebrate these days with happiness.
6: Organizing should also be joyful, right? Art and music and visual art has always been a core part of organizing. In this time, as we're coming up to these really consequential elections, as we're facing all these fights to protect our sacred sites, it's more important now than ever to come together in these spaces to celebrate, to lift our spirits, but also to share our messages.
5: In the last year, those fights have seen victories in the field as mining equipment was removed from the Black Hills near Peshlaw, a sacred site, and in the courtroom as the legal case against the Grand Gateway Hotel played out. Poet and activist Robert Bordeaux says sharing light despite ongoing struggles highlights the strength inherent to an Indigenous background.
7: This is just a great example of the tenacity and like resistance of Lakota people. The Colonial Project tried to erase us, and we're still here. And so when we gather like this, it's just a showcase of that.
5: And gather the community does. Hundreds braved a chilly autumn day. Teepees lined downtown Rapid City's Main Street. And for one night, Indigenous peoples could celebrate the work they had done in the world of civil rights and consider a brighter future.
7: I think a lot about resistance, and I think a lot about what it took for us to still be here, carrying on our ways and our language and our culture. And so to me, it's just like a celebration of that. You know, I know protecting land and water is really hard and difficult work. So when we can take a chance to gather around the drum, gather with music, it's really important.
5: The night was capped with a performance by multi-platinum hip-hop artist Macklemore, who once again performed a free concert for the community. I'm SDPB's CJ Keene in Rapid City.
3: And I'm Jill Freitas.

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2: This is Native America Calling. I'm Sean Spruce. A multi-state coalition is charged with developing a restoration plan for the Chesapeake Bay watershed. It's made up primarily of stakeholders from surrounding states, and those stakeholders are excluding tribes that live within the watershed as full participants in the process, a move that tribal officials say is a direct affront to their sovereignty. We'll hear this hour from a representative of those tribes affected. All over the country, decisions about the quality and quantity of water, whether it's for environmental restoration or for use in agricultural or residential settings, are becoming more urgent, and tribes are having to fight to be heard. In California, the governor torpedoed legislation widely supported by lawmakers that would give tribes more say in decisions about that state's dwindling ground and surface water sources. Today, we'll talk about including tribes in the increasingly important discussions about water use and restoration. Listeners can join the conversation also. Just call us at 1-800-996-2848. That's 1-800-99-NATIVE. And later in the hour, we'll speak with a Native attorney who held a unique position within the U.S. Treasury. So be sure and stay tuned for that conversation as well. Joining us now on Zoom from Happy Camp, California, is Russell Buster Atterbury. He is the chairman of the Karuk Tribe. Good morning, Chairman, and welcome back to Native America Calling.
3: Mahia, good morning, and thank you for having me.
2: Absolutely. Also on Zoom from Greenbelt, Maryland, we have Melissa Ann Ehrenreich. She is the Executive Director of the Indigenous Conservation Council of the Chesapeake Bay. Melissa Ann, hello and welcome to the show.
4: Good morning and thank you for having me.
2: And a third guest joins us en route to Sacramento, California, Frankie Myers. He is the CEO and co-founder of Fix the World Consulting and former vice chairman of the Yurok Tribe. And he is, of course, Yurok. Frankie, good morning to you also. Welcome to Native America Calling.
5: Ayukui, it's Gwinnakoi. Super excited to be talking with you all today.
2: Super excited as well to have you all on the show. And Chairman Atterbury, working with the Shingle Springs Band of Miwok Indians, the Karuk Tribe introduced a bill to address inadequate tribal consultation over water governance in California. What prompted the bill?
3: Well, the bill was prompted by the health of the river and the Karuk Tribe. You know, consultation is so important to tribes. We fought hard to get proper consultation, a seat at the table, if you will, for issues involving Indian country. And we know for a fact that lack of consultation has caused many environmental issues that have led to the demise of the Klamath River and the water shortage and the devastating fires that we have. We had the tribes along Klamath River been consulted on, we'll go back to when they put the dams in. We would have let it be known that you can't cut off 400 miles of spawning grounds. Had they been consulted on, before they outlawed the use of fire to reduce the fuels that we have out here, the consultation would have been, this is something that we've passed down from generation to generation for thousands of years. And more than that, it worked. that we don't have these devastating fires. So I think, you know, working to be able to have a seat at the table with concerns about water issues is very important.
2: Chairman, the bill passed the California State Legislature with unanimous support, but was then later vetoed by Governor Gavin Newsom. Why did the governor veto?
3: That is a good question. As you know, I believe it was in 2018, the governor made a public apology for the atrocities that happened to the tribes in California, the simulation, the genocide, the boarding school debacle, all the above. And it was encouraging. But I remember the tribes then saying actions speak louder than words. And that's a true story. So when the bill passed, we were pretty sure that the governor would sign it. And so it was disappointing when he didn't sign it. Because again, we go back to action speaks louder than words, but we will keep working on it with other tribes and hopefully, get the, be able to have that seated table in 2027.
2: Now, this would have offered mandatory government-to-government consultation, also recognition of indigenous expertise and ecological stewardship. Can you give us an overview of key points stressed in the legislation?
3: Again, the key points are meaningful consultation. You mean you come into the meetings with a on equal terms, that you be able to provide information on the issues as you go, and then when you leave the meeting, you leave the meeting with a concerted effort to agree. We have a best practices that have been identified by Chief Randy Moore. He came out to visit Happy Camp before he retired. He was the former chief of the United States Forest Service. And when he left after touring and seeing the remains of the Slater Fire, his proclamation was, not only should we have let the tribes have a seat at the table, consult and listen to their ways of caring for and sustaining the ecology in our forests as proper stewards. We must do that. This was his proclamation was. So this is coming from the former chief of the United States Forest Service. I know that's federal, but again, at the state level, they should be aware of these high-level proclamations that identify the need to have the tribes, to let the tribes have a seat at the table.
2: What's next now for the Caddo tribe? Are you going to go back and attempt to draw future legislation?
3: Yes. Yes, we will continue at the with the new administration that's coming in, and we will continue to provide testimony to the fact that the tribes are sovereign, and that their sovereign ways have proven to be the proper stewards of these lands, and that those practices should be recognized and used.
2: Now, I know the Caddo tribe has faced issues in the past with agricultural interests and the pumping of groundwater near the Klamath River basins. Tell me more about some of these longstanding water issues that face the community and how perhaps this bill that was vetoed or maybe a future bill could address some of these issues.
3: Yeah, we would look at a combination, maybe this bill and future bills, that would help that situation. I've been an advocate for the tribal estates, tribal liaisons to the governor, to start a long-term water conservation projects. The dam removal was very successful, largest in the country. The fish came back immediately after the dam removal. The water quality is 100% better, but it's not a cure-all. You know, we have tributaries to the Klamath that have been dewatered for years. And we certainly understand the need for farming and that it's a viable commodity also. And there needs to be some long-term solutions. There need to be better communication between the farmers and the fish community. Again, there are projects that the Kuduk tribe and other tribes along Clowns River have advocated that we start, whether it be long-term off-stem reservoirs. They're doing it at other places in the state and at other states across the country that are successful, and that would store water, whether you capture winter water or rainwater, and these reservoirs are used for the farmers to use when in the summertime, so they're not diverting water out of the river at the crucial times when the fish need it, and therefore not digging wells and depleting the aquifer system that is much needed, because if we have a collapse of the aquifer system, that would be devastating. So there are ways, and we need to advocate with the state, maybe a bill to start some long-term water conservation projects and okay. forest restoration projects, because the streams in our forests that need to be enhanced and become free-flowing to add more water to the river also.
2: Chairman Russell Buster Atterbury of the Kuduk Tribe in Happy Camp, California, kicking off our conversation. Short break, and we'll be right back.

0: As a young college student in the 1960s, Clyde Warrior was an influential champion for tribal self-determination a decade before it was signed into federal law. He was a founder of the National Indian Youth Council and an inspiration for many future Native leaders. We'll speak about Warrior's legacy on the next Native America Calling.
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Anne, nee, nee, nee, nee, nee, nee, nee, nee, nee, nee, nee, nee, nee, nee, nee, nee, nee, nee, nee, nee, nee, nee, nee, nee, nee, nee, nee, nee, nee, nee, nee, nee, nee, nee, nee, nee, nee, nee, nee, nee, nee, nee, nee, nee, nee, nee, nee, nee, nee, nee, nee, nee, nee, nee, nee, nee, nee, nee, nee, nee, nee, nee, nee, nee, nee, nee, nee, nee, nee, nee, nee, nee, nee, nee, nee, nee, nee, nee, nee, 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nee, nee, nee, nee, nee, nee

0: We're glad you're with us today on Native America Calling. I'm Sean Spruce. How much say should tribes have in access to water in western states where climate change is reducing the natural supply of water? That's just one of the questions that we're discussing today. And as a listener, you can join this conversation, share your perspective by calling us at 1-800-996-2848. Later, we'll speak with the outgoing first director of the U.S. Treasury's Office of Tribal and Native Affairs. So be sure and stay tuned for that conversation as well. Our next guest, Frankie Myers, is the CEO and co-founder of Fix the World Consulting. He's also former vice chairman of the Yurok Tribe in Northern California. And Frankie, you advocated for this bill that we just talked about with Chairman Atterbury. It was vetoed by Governor Gavin Newsom. And you also argued for tribes to have more influence over water governance and how water rights are tied to culture and spirituality. Tell us more about how tribes in California, though, are excluded from some of these important decisions.
1: Yeah, thanks for that, Sean. And honestly, at the heart of this, I feel like really is this need to address climate change. Everyone's feeling the heat of hotter, drier seasons out here in California. And when you talk about water in California, you have to understand that this is a systemic problem that started early in the 1900s. Tribes have historically been left out of the decision-making around water in California. From the initiation of the water rights system, even up to today, when we think about the Sacramento, when we think about the Central Valley agricultural production and where tribes are not at in the decision-making matrix, it's very, very frustrating. Having said that, I will say tribes have done a phenomenal job of showing up and fighting for water out here in California, as Chairman Atterbury noted. The removal of the four lower dams on the Klamath River was a huge success. The Clear Lake tribes signing co-management for their right for Clear Lake. We've seen tribes successfully move forward water management in a positive way in here in California, but that is in the face of a system that has excluded us.
0: Frankie, in your assembly testimony, you said the legislation would have been a critical next step between the state of California and regional tribes. Why did you feel that these issues were so critical and had reached such a pivotal moment as right now?
1: Well, because we're seeing how devastating the impacts of climate change are having on our way of life as tribal people. Our winters are getting shorter. Our summers are getting longer. Those are having impacts for our fisheries. And as Chairman Atterbury said, our forest health as well. It is a critical time. Everyone is feeling the exact same pressure as tribes. As we all can understand, we are disproportionately impacted because we are on the front lines of the battle for climate change. We are seeing these impacts in the daily lives of our tribal members throughout California. But also, we felt it was time for this legislation because of the successes that tribes have had in working with the state of California. We have seen the reintroduction of beaver. We've seen the reintroduction of condors into their ancestral territory, places they haven't been in over 100 years. We thought we had the momentum on our side with legislation being passed to improve our cooperation through land management and fire ecology as well. It was really disappointing to see the governor veto this critical bill that would have solidified in the legislature a mandate to incorporate tribal input for water-making decisions. It really looked to fill gaps in the state policy, a lot of the state policy that Governor Newsom himself had initiated and pushed forward. And individuals like Wade Crowfoot, who is the Secretary of Natural Resource, has been a champion of this bill, would have simply solidified that in the legislature. So regardless of who the next governor would be next year or in 10 years, tribes would have a seat at the table.
0: Frankie, why do you think the governor vetoed?
1: Well, I'll go back to Edgewater in California, man. And it is the basis of our economy. It's our basis of our society out here, our communities. From the Owens Valley in Los Angeles up to the Sacramento, from the 1900s all the way to today, water is life. And we know that here in California. We understand that. I think from my perspective, the individuals who opposed tribes having a seat at the table opposed it out of fear of what consultation would lead to. And the irony that the first governor of California initiated his war of extermination on tribes because he was afraid that we were going to slow progress. To 100 years later, the same fear that tribes are going to slow progress is the reason the bill got vetoed is astonishing to me, especially knowing how far we've come as tribal nations out here in California. We think the individuals who were in the oppositions and the folks who were close to the governor leaned into that and succumb to the fear of what might happen if you truly gave tribes meaningful conversations and consultation.
0: How big is a setback is this? And do you anticipate a way moving forward, perhaps with new legislation like we briefly discussed with Chairman Atterbury, or maybe other means?
1: Here's the deal, Sean. Yurok, Kadu, Kupa, Northern California, we believe we're fix the world people. It's the heart of our religious practice. We know that restoration and restore balance to the earth is a generational fight. Absolutely, this is a setback, but it's not a loss. We'll continue to build our coalition. We'll continue to look at legislation that moves California in a direction to maintain balance in the world around us. We've gotten really good at looking at our failures as lessons. We're going to do the same thing with AB 2218. It's a lesson for us to learn. We'll take those lessons and we'll continue to move forward.
0: There's currently no drought in California, but of course, for decades, the West has experienced long periods of drought. Frankie, what's your recommendation for tribes in your region that are grappling with fighting for water in their territories right now?
1: We have to go back to our traditional ecological knowledge. These are cycles that we've seen as indigenous people. We've been on this continent since time immemorial. We've seen shifts in our climate. Those shifts in our climate have led us to lessons on how to live in this place, lessons that we're trying to teach these newcomers to this land, lessons about balance and sustainability, about building a culture that works with life, and about the holistic manner of how ecosystems work. The need for us to incorporate good forest management to re-engage in fire on the landscape is one of our most powerful tools for water management. And this is one of those concepts that come from our traditional ecological knowledge that a lot of Westerners really have a hard time grasping, this idea that in order to bring a healthy ecosystem, you have to engage it holistically. In order for us to have healthy water in California, we have to have healthy forests and we have to have healthy fire practices.
0: 1-800-996-2848. You can call that number. You can join today's conversation. I'm thinking we have a lot of listeners right now in Western states, and maybe you are in a community that is currently struggling with access to water, or maybe you have inadequate consultation in your view with state or local water officials, and you have some thoughts with regard to water governance and what that looks like or what that potentially should look like in your community. Give us a call. You can join this conversation. Again, the number is 1-800-996-2848. Let's get some listeners listeners involved here, folks who are tuned into the show right now. Call us again. You can always join this conversation and share your thoughts at 1-800-99-NATIVE. We're going to head east now, and we're going to talk about another issue with regard to the Chesapeake Bay watershed. And to do that, we have Melissa Ann Ehrenreich on the line, Executive Director of the Indigenous Conservation Council of the Chesapeake Bay. And Melissa Ann, your organization represents 7 federally recognized tribes in Virginia that recently withdrew from Chesapeake Bay Restoration Partnership talks. What caused this rift?
2: Sure. So just as a bit of context, the Chesapeake Bay program is one of the world's largest restoration initiatives and has been working for decades to support the reduction of pollution flowing into waterways in a huge watershed, stretching up from New York all the way out to West Virginia and down to the mouth of the bay, for listeners who are not familiar with our landscape. But in essence, we had been working because the program needed to update its 2025 program, its targets, because it had developed targets for 2025, which it was supposed to meet all of these, and it was not meeting all of these. So it created a new plan and new momentum to say, what should we do next to actually make the program more efficient, more effective, and the word that we're all hearing a lot, which is streamlined. And during this conversation, the tribes came into consultation with the EPA to really discuss that they wanted a seat at the table for this program and that it was time for this partnership, which is voluntary, by the way, this partnership to really include tribal nations at the table. They formed a declaration in January of 2025 that was signed by all the chiefs of the 7 federally recognized tribes in Virginia, in what we now know as Virginia. And they asked to have one seat, a single seat, which is really important because we all know that tribal sovereignty means these are sovereign nations recognized as political and legal entities under U.S. law, and they should have had 7. But they asked for one under their organization, which they set up, which was the Indigenous Conservation Council. And they asked for capacity building and funding to develop Indigenous Guardians programs to really train tribal citizens to revitalize Indigenous knowledge and apply it across the landscape in pursuit of these goals that the program, that they all mutually shared. And they also asked for Indigenous knowledge to be respected on par with Western science, which we know from all of the science that has been done, how important Indigenous science is and how immensely it increases outcomes that are important for everyone. Biodiversity, fisheries, biomass, et cetera, restoring the canopy, you name it. And so we began to have this conversation over the course of a year. And December of last year, not even a year ago, last December, all of the signatories of this agreement, which include governors of all 6 states, the mayor of DC, a representative from EPA representing the federal government, as well as the chair of the Chesapeake Bay Commission, got up and they passed a directive that said, absolutely, we want to start a discussion about how tribes can be formal, enduring partners in the program. They revised their agreement to indicate that they wanted to uphold tribal sovereignty and engage with tribal nations that in ways that were appropriate and recognize tribal sovereignty. They also wanted to consider Indigenous knowledge as part of the program. And that was supposed to kick off this 6-month process, which stretched on. Really what happened when we started talking about how the program needed to change to reflect tribal sovereignty, we ran into a lot of obstacles and honestly a lot of ignorance. And we ended up codifying and supporting others to create scholarship about how it was being done out in the Great Lakes region, California, and out in Puget Sound, where tribes were actively having seats at the table, where government-to-government consultation was upheld as a part of this process, and where Indigenous knowledge was really operating at a meaningful and respected level to really guide the effectiveness of these programs and to support the shared goals of restoration. Ultimately, we didn't get what we wanted, and we ended up sitting down to talk through what a resolution, which would be, which was not what we wanted, right? We wanted signatory status. And in those conversations, it became really clear that the partnership and the signatories didn't really understand what tribal sovereignty was, or weren't able to commit to changing the governance structure in a way that would really treat tribes as sovereign nations and as governments. They wanted, they offered that the tribes could engage in working groups and goal teams and not have a seat at the leadership table. And I think there was really honestly like a lack of understanding from all partners, federal agencies, states, the Bay Commission, et cetera, for what tribal sovereignty actually means in practice. And so the tribes just said, you know, if we don't even understand at a base level, at a basic level, what, you know, treating tribes as sovereign governments in a partnership looks like, this is an unproductive conversation. And come back to us when you're truly ready, you know, to live up to the words that you've put down to paper.
0: Okay. What happens if they don't come back, though? What happens if they're not ready and they never become ready? What's the plan then?
2: Well, where we're starting is building out Indigenous Guardians programs. We are also starting to work at the state level to move things forward. We heard a lot of murmurs, not yet, not now, this is not the time. And so, I mean, truthfully, this is a voluntary agreement. This isn't a regulatory process. So the tribe's really thinking about other commissions, other agencies where they can move forward. You know, it's worth saying that our tribal nation members are among the newest in the nation to be federally recognized. And so, you know, states and federal agencies in this area, they really, they're way behind the curve. They don't understand. So, you know, our goal is to set in motion different programs and different partnerships and co-stewardship at a real level here. At the state and potentially at the federal level that's outside the partnership. And then, you know, we hope we'll get there, but we didn't want to burn time asking for something where tribal sovereignty was absolutely misunderstood and honestly not upheld. It was insulting to the tribes.
0: Melissa Ann Ehrenreich, Executive Director of the Indigenous Conservation Council of the Chesapeake Bay. We're going to take another short break. We'll come back and continue our conversation today. And phone lines are open for any listeners who would like to join this discussion. 1-800-99-NATIVE is the number to call. Also, you can connect with us on social media. You can go to our Facebook or Instagram page. Also, we have Blue Sky and Threads, those platforms as well, or our website, NativeAmericaCalling.com. 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

0: like a gentle breeze up on my knee. 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
1: 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I'm Sean Spruce, and we're going to speak now with Fatima Abbas, the first director of the U.S. Treasury's Office of Tribal and Native Affairs. And a reminder, you can listen back to this show and all past episodes of Native America Calling on our website or wherever you get your podcasts. Joining us now from Washington, D.C. is Fatima Abbas. She is an attorney and the former director of the U.S. Department of Treasury's Office of Tribal and Native Affairs. She is a member of the Haliwa Saponi Tribe. Hello, Fatima, and welcome to Native America Calling.
2: Hi, Sean. Thanks for having me.
1: It's great to have you on the show today. Now, you recently left U.S. Treasury for the private sector. Let's first talk about your position, the first director of the Office of Native and Tribal Affairs. Now, it focused primarily on disbursing funds and revising stringent tax laws for tribes. How crucial is this position for tribes, and what does the future look like for the position without you there?
2: So the origin of that office began in tribal advocacy after a lot of battles with the IRS over the decades, where tribal citizens were frequently getting aggressively audited. In 2019, the Treasury Tribal Advisory Committee was stood up, and I was an outside advisor to them. I was at NCAI. And so when I went on the inside to government, the creation of that office was really the fruition of all that tribal advocacy. And one of our big goals was that we wanted stability through two administrations. So I served in that office in the Biden and the Trump administrations. And it advises on everything tribal in the agency, from financial crimes to the disbursement of funds to tax matters. And it's got strong bipartisan support. There's two staff currently there, Jennifer Parisian and James Colomb, and they're going to continue building out that office. So I think the future is bright. I think, depending on tribal advocacy, the work can grow within the office, but I don't think we're going to go back to where things used to be.
1: Now, you worked under two presidential administrations, and as I understand it, this position was actually created during the throes of the pandemic about 6 years ago. Fatima, looking back, reflecting now, you said the goal was to create this stability with some of these issues. Do you think you've been successful, and overall, the position has achieved and delivered what was promised?
2: Yes, we got the money out for tribal governments, $30 billion dispersed to Indian country. They have done a phenomenal job in putting that money to use. Tribes built houses. They provided education, scholarships to children. They demonstrated why tribal sovereignty is good federal policy. And then on the tax end, we made progress in establishing support for tribal self-determination and self-governance into two tax regs that have been pending for upwards of 30 years. And just last week, Treasury put out more tax guidance, and it's still including tribal sovereignty. For example, education freedom tax credit has references to children living on tribal land. So that's the work of the office. Is, you know, it's in the big announcements, but it's also in the small stuff where you're continuing to educate within the department about the unique status of tribal nations and their citizens. So they're already continuing that work even after I've been gone.
1: Let's talk more about tax policy and specifically the general welfare exclusion law, often referred to as GWE. And this is really historic. You hear a lot about this law and how it's applied, especially in tribes with per capita distributions from gaming revenue and other sources. And you worked on that law. Tell us more about how now tribes are able to hold on to millions of dollars more per year, and especially individual tribal citizens.
2: Yeah. So before our final regulations in December, if tribal citizens gave individual assistance to tribal members, $5,000, $10,000, oftentimes the IRS was auditing that and classifying that as income, even if tribes classified it as general welfare. Under our rules, tribes get the benefit of the doubt, so the IRS has to defer to tribes on what constitutes general welfare. They can move per capita into general welfare. The examples that I've heard for tribes on the ground implementing these rules, one tribe moved per capita for minors into GWE so that parents, when they withdraw money to buy, to fund braces for their children, are no longer getting taxed on it. Another tribe is providing community service stipends for mowing the lawn for elders. That would have been income previously. Now, under this rule, tribes get to, again, self-determine what kind of assistance they want to provide to their community without it being subject to income tax. So it enables tribes to determine how they want to use their own money.
1: Fatima, how much pushback was there when you were working on the GWE law? Because obviously those millions of dollars that are now being held on to by tribes and tribal citizens, that's money that's not going to the IRS. I imagine some folks weren't really happy about that.
2: I think the fact that it took 30 years demonstrates how hard it was. It was a Herculean effort because to educate folks on tribal sovereignty was just the base. Then you had to advocate. You had to move beyond just education. And it was very intense. I last year had a baby and I came back from maternity leave early to get this over the finish line. So tribal leaders, you know, tribal staff have made sacrifices over the years, and this effort to bring it across the finish line, I think really highlights, like, regardless of what challenge tribes face, you've got to continue pushing, and we will succeed at the end, and we did.
1: All right. Now, this is interesting. You grew up in Philadelphia, Pennsylvania, and there's a coincidence because I was actually born in Philadelphia, Pennsylvania. We both away from our tribal communities. But what got you interested in federal Indian law?
2: So my background, my mom's Haudenosaunee, and then my dad's Pakistani, so I have this indigenous immigrant heritage. But frankly, I grew up poor, and anybody who's grown up poor, you are disproportionately impacted by the administrative state. And so I always had this anger against the government as a child. And I felt like working within federal Indian law was a way to refine it, to do something with it, to make people's experiences better, to make government better. And so I've had that passion when I was in-house working for tribes in Arizona and California. And then when I was at NCAI, I was oftentimes channeling rage, I would say. And I think, you know, being on the inside, I was able to see that it is really about mastering the tools and understanding the system and working an outside and an inside strategy to effectuate change.
1: Now, speaking of your positions as in-house counsel for various tribes, you served as in-house counsel for the Karuk tribe, which we talked with earlier today. Tell us more about the issues you were focused on then and what you learned from that experience.
2: The great part about being in-house counsel is you kind of get to do everything. So I went from working on wildfire to dam removal to tax credits for low-income housing tax credits. And it really showed the intersections of what tribal governments are doing. And Karuk's a great example of a tribe that is one of the largest employers in their county. They're truly an anchor for the state and local tax base in that region. And through my work there and with other tribes, I really focused when I was at Treasury on supporting tribes' decision-making and how they want to utilize their funds. So, for example, Karuk does not have a reservation. When we dispersed our $30 billion in funding, we did not restrict tribes to using their funding on reservation. And that's in recognition that some tribes have reservations, some tribes don't, and it's their choice where they want to serve their citizens. So that experience working for a tribe like Karuk really educated me on the importance of elevating that uniqueness at the federal level.
1: Fatima, what do you feel are your main accomplishments on behalf of tribes, either working as in-house counsel or working within the federal government? And do you ever have any concerns or fears that some of that work could be undone by this current administration or maybe a future one?
2: No, I think tribes are excellent advocates, and tribal sovereignty is for every political season, and it has to be. I worked with the first Trump administration when I was on the outside. We made accomplishments at NCAI. You know, the first pandemic, the CARES Act, was a bipartisan bill, and in that bill, we secured $8 billion for tribes at Treasury. So those experiences showed me that it is targeted and strategic advocacy focused on the outcome, not like the partisan noise that you have in DC. And having come from, you know, the inner city in Philadelphia, working in super rural areas out west, I've just been focused on, you know, tribes getting the win, not just getting promises. So for me, you know, on my resume, it's, you know, administering the $30 billion, advocating for it when I was at NCA, and the tax rules. But what I personally, as an attorney, am most proud of is getting to elevate the ask of tribal governments, getting to run with that on the inside. So it isn't just, okay, you consulted with a tribe and nothing happens. Tribes see a result after their consultation, which is how the federal relationship should work. So I felt like I got an insight into what is possible, and I want to help tribes on the outside navigate and continue to obtain success for their people. So I don't think tribes should be fearful when they're advocating for their sovereignty. I think tribal sovereignty is fearless. So, you know, you're always going to encounter challenges in any administration, but I think showcasing how you can win gives tribes encouragement.
1: Tribal sovereignty is fearless. Fatima, those are the kind of words that inspire many of our listeners here on Native America Calling. Now, you're a partner now at the law firm Holland & Knight. What's next?
2: So I'm continuing to help tribes implement these new tax rules on the outside. One of the fun examples I got at a California Indian Law Conference last week was a tribal leader asking me, can they buy a stereo system for children to mix bird songs with beats? And I said, yes, that can be general welfare to structure it in a certain way. So it's really exciting to see tribes get to implement the federal policy on the ground. And then next big things are, you know, continuing to advocate with regard to Congress. There will be future big packages, and we want to make sure there's tribal set asides just like we obtained in 2020 through 2021.
1: Now, as we talked earlier, much of your work is focused on federal tax law, but that wasn't your original focus, as I understand it. When you came out of law school, what were you most interested in working on with regard to federal Indian law?
2: Environmental, natural resource, water law, those were all of my passions.

0: Now, working as in-house counsel, you mentioned earlier tribes out west. Do most attorneys focus on specific tribes in a region as in-house counsel? Do you kind of learn some of the issues and how some of those tribes are structured, or is it common to work with tribes all over the country?
1: So for me, when I worked for the Colorado River Indian Tribes and then Karuk, I did a lot of intertribal engagement because, you know, what are issues on the Colorado River for CRIT, for example, impact, you know, many tribes. For Karuk, salmon protection is a regional issue. And I really appreciated that as in-house counsel because I would see what Hoopa or Yurok was doing. And it's a really small community of tribal attorneys who are in-house, but ultimately you're all working toward the same goal. Especially when it's natural resources protection. So, I often was like tied into national issues because of the local impact.
0: Fatima, any thoughts on who might be the next director of the U.S. Department of Treasury's Office of Tribal and Native Affairs and what the process will be to fill that position?
1: So Jennifer Parisian, whose policy advisor has been elevated to the acting director. Jennifer is a citizen of Turtle Mountain Band of Chippewa. She is an excellent advocate for tribal sovereignty, a federal compliance rock star. She has helped so many tribes avoid recoupment through guiding them through the federal compliance landscape. You know, Treasury will have a competitive process consistent with, you know, career hiring, but Jennifer is one of the best advocates, and I'm so grateful she's in that role. And then James Colomb, the policy advisor, who's also there, citizen of Rosebud, also very passionate about helping tribes navigate economic development like the state small business credit initiative. So Indian country is in good hands. My ask would be that tribal leaders support them, ask for resources, because they're doing the hard work to serve all of Indian country. And, you know, it's down to two people, so it's really hard, but they are some of our best advocates.
0: Fatima, thanks for coming on the show today, and good luck to you.
1: Thank you so much.
0: We're going to wrap it up now. We're out of time, but big thanks to our four guests, Fatima Abbas, Melissa and Aaron Reich, Frankie Myers, and Chairman Russell Buster Atterbury. We'll be back again tomorrow, and we'll reflect on the legacy of Clyde Warrior, a young Ponca activist in the 1960s who influenced and inspired a generation of Native activism. I'm Sean Spruce. Enjoy the rest of your day.

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2: This is Our People and Mother Earth. I'm Will Robbins. KWSO recently hosted a community screening of Bad Press, a documentary exploring the importance of a free and independent press in Indian country. For a small community like Madras, where journalists regularly cover stories in nearby Warm Springs and often report on neighbors, friends, and community members, the challenges of fair and balanced reporting can feel especially personal. Tony Ahern, a longtime Madras journalist, has spent more than three decades covering Madras, Jefferson County, and the surrounding communities. Following the screening, he shared why a strong local press matters so much to communities like Madras and Warm Springs.
3: Yeah, people in a small town know the press. And I actually grew up in Madras and in the 70s and came back here to manage the paper in 93. So everybody I grew up with, we're now adults in town, and some of the first calls I got were, hey, you remember junior high? Can you keep me off the police log? And so that's the kind of how small town it was. But in watching the great movie, I've in the business for 40 years, I knew a lot of angels and was so happy to work with them. Not as many that came out with two fists punching like Angel, but she's a great example of what the engine behind our small newspapers and our small media organizations. Well, I guess a little story about how small town and how hard it is to be a small town person where people know you. They also know a lot of my family members. And one of my family members was actually a person in county government, the county judge. And there was a man out in Culver, another small town here that had a problem with the county planning commission, so he wanted to recall my brother and a commissioner. And this was my first year at the paper, and he called up, hey, will you do a story on this? And I said, yeah, sure. And he came in, and I interviewed him for about a half an hour, and afterwards I said, well, this is great, we'll get a story on it. And he goes, well, Mr. Ahern let you run the story? And I said, yeah, I'm Mr. Ahern. And, you know, it's so that kind of told me, wow, this is a small town. But you know, those are some of the kind of issues we had to power through in order to keep our objectivity. And as far as Warm Springs and Madras, that has always been a big challenge for the Pioneer. But it was also something that we were really determined to do a good job covering Warm Springs. Warm Springs is not a free press organization out there. They also have the Spilya and the radio station that do a great job. But there's also sometimes when there's negative news. And just like if it was negative news in Madras or Culver, we would try to cover it. Especially Warm Springs also always had very interesting news. You know, kind of unique things going on in Warm Springs. But we also made it a big point to try to celebrate Warm Springs as much as we celebrated the successes in Madras and Culver. You know, big spreads for Paiumsha, promotion stuff, big stuff on the museum. Love to celebrate the artists and writers and, you know, from like Laron. Just, you know, so much talent out there. And so I always wanted to make sure we covered that well for the Pioneer, and I think we did.
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0: That was Jet with She's a Genius here on 91.9 FM, KWSO. 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
2: Survivors of domestic abuse do not often report abuse for fear that nothing will be done. 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The Confederated Tribes of Warm Springs Victims of Crime Services Office offers 24-hour response for victims in emergency crisis from domestic violence. 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
3: The Confederate Tribes of Warm Springs is home to three tribes. These tribes are different as are all other tribal nations. Let's listen to some of the most common facts about the Warm Springs community.
4: The reservation of Warm Springs is located in Central Oregon and is 640,000 acres. It is home to the Warm Springs, Wasco, and Paiute tribes. Each tribe has their own language. Wasco is Kikst, Warm Springs is Sahaptin, and Paiute is Numu. The tribes are ruled by the chiefs and tribal council. There are three chiefs, one from every tribe, and eight tribal council members. Warm Springs consists of three districts, which are Siksikwa, Simnasho, and Agency. Our tribe is federally recognized. We do get federal funding from the U.S. government, but the tribes do generate its own funding. We are a sovereign nation and are able to set our own laws for the reservation. These are some of the few things about the Warm Springs Reservation, and there is so much to learn. Our tribe is full of codes, documents, and culture. We have come a long way since the signing of the treaty, but little is known about our history and government outside the reservation.
3: These are a few facts about the Warm Springs Reservation. Know your tribes on Warm Springs Community Radio, 91.9 FM, KWSO.
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or the end of the road. You might find out later that the road will end in Detroit. And the road will even end in Kathmandu. You could go all around the world trying to find something to do with your life, babe. 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You got a woman waiting for you, dear. All you ever gotta do is be a good man one time to one woman, and that'll be the end of the

0: That was Cry Baby by Janis Joplin here on 91.9 FM, KWSO. The Madras Community Food Pantry at 370 Southwest Culver Highway is open from 10 a.m. to 1 p.m. today. Later this afternoon, the Madras Free Food Market at the same location. 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In addition, the Life Raft Food Pantry at 401 Fifth Street in Maupin is open from 5 to 7.
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0: It's time for the annual Tribal Member Art Exhibit at the Museum at Warm Springs. This upcoming art exhibition will be showcasing all of the talented community members that submit their art to the museum. The deadline to submit for judging is Tuesday, October 20th, but if you just want to display your art, then your deadline is October 27th. There will be an art exhibit reception on November 18th at 5:30 p.m. where youth can get free art supplies, so be sure to add the reception to your calendar. There are two applications for art submissions. To be sure you have the correct one, call Angela at 541-553-3331. The Tribal Member Art Exhibition at the Museum at Warm Springs, showcasing local art from November 18th until February 20th, 2027.
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5: This is Our Living Lands, and I'm Jill Freitas. For many indigenous communities, hunting is a key part of culture and subsistence. But tribal hunting rights are often misunderstood or not respected. That's why Kalela Rubin, who is Namipu, founded Indian Country Hunts, a platform to share stories from tribal hunters. Our Living Lands producer Daniel Spalding spoke to Rubin about the project.
6: So you started Indian Country Hunts alongside your brother. Where did this idea come from, and what did you feel was missing from the way indigenous hunters and hunting traditions were being represented?
7: We've always been avid hunters together, exercising our treaty rights as Nez Perce tribal members and things like that. You know, my brother has gotten some trophy-sized animals, but we've always been kind of hesitant to put, like, our hunts into organizations like Boone and Crockett and stuff like that, just because of backlash and people from outside communities not understanding tribal sovereignty and treaty rights and the privileges that we get when it comes to hunting and fishing. And so there was just kind of a gap missing there, and we kind of bounced ideas off of each other. We both wanted to start an organization where we can create a platform that safely documented tribal hunters and their harvests, just kind of get them more involved, more comfortable sharing their stories.
6: What does hunting mean to you personally, and how does it connect you to, you know, your homelands and your family and community?
7: Yeah, so hunting is just a really big part of who I am. I've really come to realize like how important it is for me to protect the resources and hunting and fishing and making sure my kids are able to do the same things that I've been able to do growing up. My dad's battling stage 4 prostate cancer right now. So that was also a big influence on us creating Indian Country Hunts. We haven't had the best relationship, me and my dad, but the thing that really held us together was hunting. Being able to have that relationship with my dad now that he's going through health issues and things like that, I think is definitely a big influence. And it's really important to me to, you know, preserve the memories that I have with my dad. And hopefully other people from the outside can see that as well.
6: What changes are you seeing, you know, on the land and among, you know, wildlife due to climate change that, you know, is affecting the way Indigenous people hunt today?
7: Yeah, so I've seen, especially over here in the Washington side, it's just the elk herds and the way that people are able to, you know, go out and harvest animals. It's a lot more difficult. On top of that, you're getting less animals. They're moving different locations due to climate change and the weather, the seasons, things like that. And so it's getting harder for tribal communities to just go out there and harvest something and put food on the table for, you know, their families and things like that.
6: I was looking through your website and Indian Country Hunts, you know, talks about sharing the stories behind the harvest. What are some of the values or teachings around hunting, you know, things like respect, responsibility, or just caring for the land that you hope younger, you know, Indigenous hunters carry forward?
7: Yeah, so Indigenous people, we've always been on the front lines of processing animals, taking care of them, treating them with respect, you know, realizing that the animals are making a sacrifice for us to feed our families, for us to survive, and sharing stories and things like that, even just the memories. Like, I get a lot of stories of people saying, like, glad I was able to get food on the table, you know, hunters that provide to their elders and things like that. And so hopefully the youth can actually see, like, oh, I'm not just going out there for me, I'm going out there for the people that can't hunt anymore, for the people that don't have food on the table, for my community, for things like that. And hopefully that just influences them to want to step up in those ways. This is our way of life. And hopefully we can continue to see that, you know, 20, 30, 40, 100 years from now.
6: When you think about Indian Country Hunts years from now, what do you hope this platform has preserved or created for the next generation of Indigenous hunters?
7: Yeah, like I said, I hope it opens up a door for tribal hunters to just, like I said, comfortably share their stories and, you know, be proud of what they're doing. Be proud to be Indigenous. Be proud to have treaty rights. Be proud to be different than, you know, people from the outside, and not letting, you know, non-tribal people influence their decisions or the ways that they choose to exercise their treaty rights. And so it's really rewarding, and I'm hoping that we can create something, continue to create a space where tribal hunters can, you know, say, hey, I went out and exercised my treaty rights. This is what I got.
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1: 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There's also a drop box at the Jefferson County Clerk's Office on D Street in Madras, Culver City Hall, Metolia City Hall, the Crooked River Ranch.

0: Admin area, the Blackview School in Camp Sherman, the Wasco County Courthouse, and Wasco County Elections Office in the Dalles, to First City Hall, Maupin Civic Center, Moser City Hall, and at Three Warriors Market in Sinasho. 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
1: 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Travel Council agenda this afternoon is Salmon Fly Project Update and Power Pathway Update. The Madras Community Food Pantry at 370 Southwest Culver Highway is open from 10 a.m. to 1 p.m. today. Later this afternoon, the Madras Free Food Market at the same locations starts signups at 4 p.m. with doors opening at 4:30 until food runs out. In addition, the Life Raft Food Pantry at 401 5th Street in Maupin is open from 5 to 7 p.m. Central Oregon Community College's Job Fest is today at the Madras campus from 10 a.m. to 1 p.m. It's free and open to the public. No registration is required. Attendees can learn about employment, internships, volunteer opportunities while determining the types of skills and experiences required for those positions. Employers from a wide range of industries will be on site. The Papalaksa Mission Native American Student Union at Madras High School meets every Wednesday in room 17 or the tribal home room. Today's meeting will be held during lunch. Sam Loza will be there to talk about the Future Center. Food and snacks are provided. There is a senior lunch today at noon at the Warm Springs Senior Center dining area. Senior meals are free for all elders, 16 and older. Folks can join the seniors for lunch. It's $1 for youth and $5 for adults, or you could assist with cleanup after the meal. Today in Madras High School sports, the cross country team competes at Estacada Invitational at Milo McIver State Park. Warm Springs K-8. Eagles volleyball teams host JCMS starting at 3:30. Warm Springs Prevention's 5th Annual Prevention Fest is this afternoon from 4 to 6:30. They will have food, treats, and a pumpkin patch with family fun activities in the field near the prevention office on campus. Admission is free. Warm Springs Community Health's mobile medical clinic will be set up at the Prevention Fest today from 4 to 6:30. They can help with medical problems, medications, COVID and flu shots, and STI tests. Walk-ins are welcome. However, procedures will require an appointment. To schedule an appointment, call 541-553-2352. The Community Belonging Measure Project is asking people to share their thoughts on what makes a community a place where people feel like they belong. Warm Springs community members who are primary caregivers of children under 18 are invited to join a conversation to help design a survey for Project Thursday from 5 to 7 p.m. in the Old School Cafeteria. 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
10: Oh my God, I'm heartily sorry for having offended thee, and I detest all my sins, because I dread the loss of heaven and the pain of hell, but most of all because I love thee, and I want so badly to be good.

0: That was Sienna Spyro with Great Expectation here on 91.9 FM, KWSO. The Madras Community Food Pantry at 370 Southwest Culver Highway is open from 10 a.m. to 1 p.m. today. Later this afternoon, the Madras Free Food Market at the same location starts signups at 4, with doors opening at 4:30 until food runs out. In addition, the Life Raft Food Pantry at 401 5th Street in Maupin is open from 5 to 7.
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2: Today is October 14th. On this day in 1926, the book Winnie the Pooh by A.A. Milne made its debut. 1962, the Cuban Missile Crisis began when U.S. reconnaissance aircrafts photographed Soviet construction of intermediate-range missile sites in Cuba. In 1964, Dr. Martin Luther King Jr. was awarded the Nobel Peace Prize for his nonviolent resistance to racial prejudice in America. He was the youngest person to receive the award. A look at a local happening on this day in the past is coming up in just a moment.
3: 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District information can be found at the district's website at jcsd.k12.or.us. There you can find calendar information, links to each school in 509J, school board agendas and meeting dates, resources for families, including academic and community resources. Jefferson County Community Learning Center, also known as the 21st Century Program. Power School, transportation, school menus, and more are available at their website, again, jcsd.k12.or.us. And now back to On This Day in Local History from the Jefferson County School District 509J here on KWSO.
2: From the October 14th, 1977 edition of the Spiliae Timu, a story by Roger Stwyer. A rainy day is like any other day for outdoor schoolers at Camp Tamarack. They might spend a little more time by the big fireplace in the lodge than in their cabins, but the rain doesn't seem to dampen spirits, too. Camp Tamarack is an outdoor school for 6th grade students in School District 509J, which includes Warm Springs, Madras, and Metolius grade schools. The camp is located west of Sisters on the shores of Dark Lake. The outdoor school started 9 years ago by Tony Miller, Kay Call, and Clark Lund. According to Miller, the students had to raise funds the first 3 years by having candy sales, bake sales, and spaghetti feeds in order to attend this camp. The funds are now part of the school district budget. When asked what values Camp Tamarack has, Miller pointed out that it's a school away from school and that it builds lasting friendships. The three grade schools attend the same junior high school when they reach that level, and this was one way for the kids to get acquainted. Classes are about the outdoors. Classes are wildlife, water and weather, soil and geology, plants, maps and compass, and art. The counselors are all high school students and are like parents to them for the 4 days at camp. As to problems with the campers, there wasn't hardly any, said a counselor, just when it came time to clean the cabin for inspection. October 14th, 1977.
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0: That was La Bamba by Los Lobos here on 91.9 FM, KWSO. The Papalaxa Mission Native American Student Union at Madras High School meets every Wednesday in Room 17 or the Tribal Homeroom. Today's meeting will be held during lunch. Sam Losa will be there to talk about Future Center. Food and snacks are provided. Also, today in Madras High School sports, the cross-country team competes at Estacada Invitational at Milo McIver State Park.
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0: It's time for the annual Tribal Member Art Exhibit at the Museum at Warm Springs. This upcoming art exhibition will be showcasing all of the talented community members that submit their art to the museum. The deadline to submit for judging is Tuesday, October 20th, but if you just want to display your art, then your deadline is October 27th. There will be an art exhibit reception on November 18th at 5:30 p.m. where youth can get free art supplies, so be sure to add the reception to your calendar. There are two applications for art submissions. To be sure you have the correct one, call Angela at 541-553-3331. The Tribal Member Art Exhibition at the Museum at Warm Springs, showcasing local art from November 18th until February 20th, 2027.
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3: The U.S. government and Indian tribes have made legal agreements throughout the years that give tribal members additional rights or limitations that are not extended to all U.S. citizens. Knowing these additional agreements made by two sovereign nations is what guides the U.S. and tribes in determining what tribal members obtain in terms of status, rights, and independence today. I'm Neil Morningall, and this is Know Your Tribes on KWSO.
4: Some tribal nations currently run their own tribal courts and jails, which are used to punish criminals that are caught breaking the law within the reservation boundaries. Due to this tribal legal system forming on Indian reservations came the Indian Civil Rights Act of 1968. This act had outlined the legal power tribal courts and jails have in terms of imprisonment of a criminal. According to the Indian Civil Rights Act, a court can impose up to 1 year of imprisonment and a $5,000 fine for a criminal case. However, if the defendant is represented by an attorney and the presiding judge is licensed to practice law, the court may increase the time frame of imprisonment to 3 years and raise the fine up to $15,000. The Indian Civil Rights Act also requires that tribal courts extend nearly all rights to criminal defendants that are imposed on the state and federal courts by the U.S. Constitution. With the Indian Civil Rights Act of 1968, tribal courts are limited in what they can impose as punishment to a criminal.
3: This information is gathered from the fourth edition book of The Rights of Indians and Tribes, written by Stephen L. Pivar. Understanding the tribal laws is an important step to knowing what your rights are as a tribal member. This is Know Your Tribes on KWSO 91.9 FM.

0: This is the Warm Springs program here on 91.9 FM KWSO. I'm Samaya Allen. Election Day is November 3rd. Register if you haven't, and you can search Oregon Votes or contact your county clerk. Oregon vote-by-mail ballots must be postmarked by 8 p.m. Election Day. Official drop boxes are available, including the one on the Warm Springs campus by Fire and Safety. Elias Ronay-Durning explains how Rural Organizing Project decides what goes into the stand guide and what the numbers reveal about national priorities.
1: So Small Town Actions for a New Democracy is not about Democrats or Republicans. It's about rural values of human dignity and democracy. And it's shaped through conversations that we're having with teachers, with pastors, with farmers and farm workers, and everyday Oregonians who care deeply about thriving rural communities. And so over the course of the summer and even in the spring, we're talking with folks about what are the issues of top concern to you? What do you see as information that people are going to need to be able to effectively engage in the election? And we wrap that up into just a single sheet of newsprint that has the things that rose to the top from all of those different conversations. So as I said, there's this information about how we're struggling to meet our basic needs. It also includes some real concrete details about what we're spending money on instead as a nation. So the world's 500 richest people made more than $250 billion in just one day off the war in Iran. And when we look at these two things next to each other, it becomes really obvious that while most Americans don't approve of the war, the U.S. is spending almost $42 million every hour on the war in Iran. And if we took that money and we like voted with our values and participated all year round in our democratic process, we could be putting those millions of dollars every hour into our schools, into our medical centers that are shutting down or stopping services.

0: into our roads, into public transportation. Like, the sky is almost the limit in terms of what we could be spending if we were stewarding our resources in a way that really benefited working people.
1: That was Elias Roni-Durning from the Rural Organizing Project, speaking about the recently released STAND Guide, which stands for Small Town Action for a New Democracy. More info is available at standelectionguide.org. Additional drop boxes are here: Jefferson County Clerk's Office on D Street and Madras, Culver City Hall, the Metolia City Hall, Crooked River Ranch Admin Area, as well as Black Butte School and Camp Sherman, the Wasco County Courthouse, and the Elections Office in the Dalles, and Duffer City Hall, the Maupin Civic Center, as well as Mosier City Hall and Three Warriors Market in Senasho. 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

0: That was Thunderstruck by AC/DC here on 91.9 FM KWSO. Warm Springs Prevention's 5th Annual Prevention Fest is this afternoon from 4 to 6:30. They will have food, treats, a pumpkin patch, and family fun activities in the field near the prevention office on campus. Admission is free.
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7: I know it's hot, but don't wipe your sweat away. 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This device showed 99.9% accuracy and strong reliability. It could help monitor chronic disease and stress continuously in medicine and sports. 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

0: That was Aerosmith with Ragdoll here on 91.9 FM KWSO. There is a Tribal Enterprise Revenue Project meeting Thursday at the Simnash Longhouse. It starts at 5 p.m. with a meal and then the meeting afterwards. The Community Wellness Center will have a Pinktober Fun run slash walk in support of people who have battled breast cancer. It's on Monday, October 19th, with sign-up starting at noon on the front lawn of the Community Center.
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2: We are so excited. We have put together a regular schedule that we'll be holding for our mobile medical clinic. Sometimes we'll be taking our mobile medical unit, the bus with the big eagle on the side, out with us. And sometimes we are not going to take that. We'll be stationed in certain places. So we'll be going out 3 days every month. There are right now two scheduled days that will happen each month. One of them is we will be posted at the Simnasho Fire Station 1 day per month. And the last Tuesday of every month, we will be available at the shelter here. And then the third day each month will be a rotating location between Sidwalter, Siksikwa, and maybe some other places around the reservation. We'll be publishing all of these dates, times, and locations at the start of each month. So those flyers will be available around in the community as well as available on Facebook from some of our community partners and our community health programs Facebook page so people know where they can find us.
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0: it's him.
1: Hey, have you talked to Mark lately?
0: I haven't really talked to him, but he looks pretty down.
1: He looks pretty down. Yeah, well, maybe we should cheer him up then.
0: What do you suppose we should do?
1: Well, does he like

0: shit, come here.
1: Wow, look at her.
0: I know.
1: Man, I've never seen Sharon look so bad before.
0: I did once before, but this is pretty bad.
1: Yeah, what do you think she got up to last night?

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charmed your family and friends, and you thought it's 'cause he loves you, but it's 'cause he loves how everybody else loves him. Uh-huh. I know, it seems like he shines so bright, but he's bathing in your reflected light.

0: This is Our People in Mother Earth. I'm Will Robbins. KWSO recently hosted a community screening of Bad Press, a documentary exploring the importance of a free and independent press in Indian country. For a small community like Madras, where journalists regularly cover stories in nearby Warm Springs and often report on neighbors, friends, and community members, the challenges of fair and balanced reporting can feel especially personal. Tony Ahern, a longtime Madras journalist, has spent more than three decades covering Madras, Jefferson County, and the surrounding communities. Following the screening, he shared why a strong local press matters so much to communities like Madras and Warm Springs.
1: Yeah, people in a small town know the press. And I actually grew up in Madras and in the 70s and came back here to manage the paper in 93. So everybody I grew up with, we're now adults in town. And some of the first calls I got were, hey, you remember junior high? Can you keep me off the police log? And so that's the kind of how small town it was. But in watching the great movie, I've in the business for 40 years, I knew a lot of angels and was so happy to work with them. Not as many that came out with two fists punching like Angel, but she's a great example of what the engine behind our small newspapers and our small media organizations. Well, I guess a little story about how small town and how hard it is to be a small town person where people know you. They also know a lot of my family members. And one of my family members was actually a person in county government, the county judge. And there was a man out in Culver, another small town here, that had a problem with the county planning commission. So he wanted to recall my brother and a commissioner. And this was my first year at the paper, and he called up, hey, will you do a story on this? And I said, yeah, sure. And he came in, and I interviewed him for about a half an hour, and afterwards I said, well, this is great, we'll get a story on it. And he goes, well, Mr. Ahern let you run the story? And I said, yeah, I'm Mr. Ahern. And, you know, that kind of told me, wow, this is a small town. But you know, those are some of the kind of issues we had to power through in order to keep our objectivity. And as far as Warm Springs and Madras, that has always been a big challenge for the Pioneer. But it was also something that we were really determined to do a good job covering Warm Springs. Warm Springs is not a free press organization out there. They also have the Spilya and the radio station that do a great job. But there's also sometimes when there's negative news. And just like if it was negative news in Madras or Culver, we would try to cover it. Especially Warm Springs also always had very interesting news. You know, kind of unique things.

0: things going on in Warm Springs. But we also made it a big point to try to celebrate Warm Springs as much as we celebrated the successes in Madras and Culver. You know, big spreads for Paiumsha, promotion stuff, big stuff on the museum. Love to celebrate the artists and writers and, you know, from like Laurent. Just, you know, so much talent out there. And so I always wanted to make sure we covered that well for the Pioneer, and I think we did.
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0: You're listening to 91.9 FM KWSO. That was Fleetwood Mac with Tusk. And with that, the museum at Warm Springs is calling for artwork for the 33rd annual Tribal Member Art Exhibit showcasing tribal member adult and youth artists. The deadline to submit art for judging is Tuesday, October 20th at 5 p.m. The deadline for display purposes only is October 27th at 5. The exhibit will go on display on November 18th with opening receptions set for 5:30 to 7:30 p.m. Applications are available at the museum at Warm Springs, which must be submitted with artwork. For more information, contact Angela Smith at the museum.
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2: When they heard Dad yell and Mom scream, they ran to the closet to hide. 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Offering 24-hour response and emergency shelter for victims in emergency crisis, the Confederated Tribes of Warm Springs Victims of Crime Services Office can be reached at 541-553-2293. Survivors of domestic abuse do not often report abuse for fear that nothing will be done. If a friend comes to you for help, the best thing you can do is be calm, listen, and encourage them to report the abuse to proper authorities. The Confederated Tribes of Warm Springs Victims of Crime Services Office offers 24-hour response for victims in emergency crisis from domestic violence. Do not be afraid to seek help and report abuse at 541-553-2293.
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0: That was Simple Plan with Addicted here on 91.9 FM, KWSO. 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
0: It's time for the annual Tribal Member Art Exhibit at the Museum at Warm Springs. This upcoming art exhibition will be showcasing all of the talented community members that submit their art to the museum. The deadline to submit for judging is Tuesday, October 20th, but if you just want to display your art, then your deadline is October 27th. There will be an art exhibit reception on November 18th at 5:30 p.m. where youth can get free art supplies, so be sure to add the reception to your calendar. There are two applications for art submissions. To be sure you have the correct one, call Angela at 541-553-3331. The Tribal Member Art Exhibition at the Museum at Warm Springs, showcasing local art from November 18th until February 20th, 2027. Here's the job report on KWSO. Confederated Tribes of Warm Springs' current job opportunities are Protective Care Provider, Daycare Lead Teacher, Support Services Coordinator, Tribal Veterans Representative, Collections Officer, Deputy Prosecutor, Head Custodian, GIS Specialist, General Staff Technician, Executive Director, and Contract Officer. 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The job report on KWSO is made possible by the OnTrack OHSU program. 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
2: Live from NPR News in Washington, I'm Ryland Barton. Inflation heated up last month. NPR's Scott Horsley reports that's due in part to surging energy prices.
3: Consumer prices in September were up 3.7%.

0: 7% from a year ago. That's a bigger annual increase than the previous month. Prices jumped 0.6% between August and September, with a spike in gasoline prices tied to the U.S. war with Iran, accounting for more than half that monthly increase. The cost of rent, airfare, and clothing was also up last month, while grocery prices were slightly lower. Stripping out volatile food and energy costs, core inflation was 2.6% for the 12 months ending in September. That's also higher than the previous month. The Federal Reserve will weigh the cost of living data when officials meet to discuss interest rates in 2 weeks. Scott Horsley, NPR News, Washington.
1: A federal judge has extended an order blocking the Trump administration from banning reporters from CNN, MS Now, and Politico from the White House. The judge says that the ban violates the journalists' constitutional rights to free speech and due process. The Justice Department is escalating its threats to local election jurisdictions as midterms approach. As NPR's Miles Parks reports, the DOJ sent a letter of alleged non-citizen voters to L.A. County this week and threatened to sue if local officials don't comply with instructions.
2: The county clerk for LA, Dean Logan, said the DOJ reached out to his office on Tuesday, 3 weeks before Election Day, with a letter and a USB drive that allegedly included the names of non-citizens on the county's voter rolls. In the letter, the department asked Los Angeles to segregate vote-by-mail ballots returned by the people listed until their citizenship is confirmed. Logan says he has not accessed the drive because he couldn't verify it was secure. But if his office doesn't implement the process requested by the DOJ within 48 hours, the department says it will sue to compel him to. That may not be successful. Judges have dismissed dozens of other DOJ lawsuits during Trump's second term related to oversight of local election processes. Miles Parks, NPR News, Washington.
1: Oregon has paused permitting for new data centers. It joins two other states with similar data center moratoriums. Oregon Public Broadcasting's April Ehrlich reports the move also comes as data centers are proving to be a major issue in the state's governor's race.
3: Oregon's Democratic Governor Tina Kotek directed the state's environmental regulators to stop permitting new or expanding data centers until July. The directive comes amid an unusually tight race for governor between Kotek and a Republican candidate, State Senator Christine Drazen. Oregon hasn't elected a Republican governor since the 1980s. Each candidate has accused each other of not doing enough to regulate Oregon's growing data center market. Amazon is a big player here. Its executives quickly criticized Kotek's directive as abrupt, saying it will halt billions of dollars in planned investment. New York and Texas have similar permitting moratoriums. For NPR News, I'm April Ehrlich in Portland, Oregon.
1: Major U.S. stock indexes had their worst day since July today. This is NPR News from Washington. Supermarkets in France and the Netherlands are dealing with the aftermath of a cyber attack that disrupted refrigeration systems. The attack caused temperatures to soar, leading to significant food losses. Investigations are underway, but no perpetrators have been identified. Experts say the attack highlights vulnerabilities in older refrigeration systems and the need for better cybersecurity measures. More than 9,000 people have gotten sick during the ongoing Ebola outbreak, according to health officials. As NPR's Jonathan Lambert reports, cases are popping up outside the epicenter.
4: Democratic Republic of Congo officials confirmed that there have been 9,144 cases and over 4,400 deaths, making this the second largest Ebola outbreak ever. Early hotspots of spread have slowed down a bit, but the virus has moved into new territory. The province of North Kivu is particularly affected. An ongoing conflict there is slowing response efforts. Over 70% of deaths are still occurring outside of treatment centers. That suggests efforts to monitor potential cases and get them to seek treatment are falling short. The virus is also spreading outside of DRC. Last week, Kenya reported its first case in a man who traveled home from DRC. Now, one of his family members has gotten sick. Kenyan health officials said this second case was already in quarantine and is now being treated. Jonathan Lambert, NPR News.
1: New York City is moving toward a ban on the more than 150-year-old horse-drawn carriage industry following the death of a teenage tourist in Central Park. The city council is expected to approve a bill next week that would shutter the practice by 2028. Mayor Zoran Mamdani said on X that the industry is coming to an end in the city. This is NPR News.
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7: Hello there, Warm Springs and KWSO listeners. Thank you for tuning in. It's 6 minutes past 3 o'clock. You're tuned into the afternoon rundown. The Confederate Tribes of Warm Springs Employees 2027 open enrollment period runs through October 29th. Live and virtual informational meetings are being held today. For questions about your medical, vision, dental, insurance, life insurance, flexible spending, and 401k options, you can contact HR at 541-553-3262. The deadline to enroll will be the 29th of this month. The Mattress Free Food Market at the same location of 370 Southwest Culver Highway will be open, with sign-up starting at 4 and doors opening at 4:30. They will go until the food runs out. In addition, the Life Raft Food Pantry on 5th Street in Maupin is open from 5 to 7. Today in Madras High School sports cross country team is competing at the Estacada Invitational, which is at Milo McIver State Park. Warm Springs Cade Eagles volleyball teams are hosting JCMS starting at 3:30 today. Warm Springs Prevention's 5th Annual Prevention Fest is this afternoon from 4 to 6:30. They will have food, treats, a pumpkin patch, and family fun activities in the field near the prevention office on campus. Admission is free. Warm Springs Community Health's mobile medical clinic will be set up at the Prevention Fest today from 4 to 6:30. They can help with medical problems, medications, COVID and flu shots, and STI tests. Walk-ins are welcome. However, procedures will require an appointment. To schedule, call 541-553-2352. District meetings for the 2027 budget continue today and tomorrow. The SimNasha district meeting is this evening at the SimNasha Longhouse. The Siksika district meeting will be tomorrow at the Siksika Fire Hall, and a general council meeting will be set for Monday, October 26th at the Agency Longhouse. For each of these meetings, there will be a meal at 6 with a meeting to follow at 7. The Community Belonging Measurement Project is asking people to share their thoughts on what makes a community a place where people feel they belong. The Warm Springs community members who are primary caregivers of children under 18 are invited to join a conversation to help design a survey for Project Thursday from 5 to 7. That'll be at the Old School Cafeteria. A meal and a $10 gift card will be provided. Families are welcome. There will be activities for children provided. 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It's 10 minutes past 3 o'clock. 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Coming up next, a little bit of Jesse McCartney.
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0: 91.9 FM KWSO. That was Jesse McCartney with Beautiful Soul. Here on the Afternoon Rundown, I'm Neil Morning. Over 15 and a half minutes past 3 o'clock, and I'm your host, along with Smikin in the newsroom. No, I want to ask Smikin. Smikin, how's your Afternoon Rundown starting off?
1: It's going pretty well there, Neil. You know, we are halfway through the week. We are just one more day closer to that amazing Friday.
0: We're one day closer to the weekend, and you know what? The sun is shining. We thought we were in fall, but
1: oh,
0: you know.
1: Oh, yeah. it was cloudy earlier, but now it's gone.
0: But nonetheless, we'll get to weather here in a little bit, you know, but we'd like to remind you at KWSO, we are a public radio station owned and operated by the Confederate Tribes of Warm Springs. 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
1: This is KWSO News. I'm Samayakin Allen. Tomorrow in Warm Springs, OSU Cascades and OHSU will be hosting their Community Belonging Pilot Focus Group in Warm Springs. Caitlin Green works for OHSU as a Community Research Facilitator for Central Oregon, and she explains more about tomorrow's event.
2: So we are working with OSU Cascades on a project called the Community Belonging Measurement Project 2.0. This is kind of re-measurement of community belonging in Central Oregon. The survey is really looking to uncover the conditions that foster belonging in the places that people live, work, and play, and raise their families. So we are hosting a focus group gathering in Warm Springs on Thursday, October 15th from 5 to 7 p.m. We'll be meeting at the old school cafeteria, and we will serve dinner. Everyone who participates will get a $10 either grocery or gas gift card also. We hope to have anyone who is 18 or older join us for the conversation. Folks who are parents or family members of a child under 18 are really who we're hoping to hear from for this. So you can get in touch with me. My name is Caitlin. You can email me at greenkai@ohsu.edu or call or text me at 503-913-9750.
1: 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And you can do so by emailing Caitlin at greenkai@ohs.edu or by calling or texting 503-913-9750. Fences for Fido is hosting a free dog and cat vaccine clinic on Saturday, November 7th from 2 to 4 p.m. at the Warm Springs Fire and Safety on campus. Open to all Warm Springs residents with pets, the clinic is going to be providing free vaccinations along with flea and tick prevention on a walk-in basis, though all pets must be checked in by 3:30 p.m. And please note that there is a limit of 4 pets per household. Oregon Governor Tina Kotek has instructed state environmental regulators to temporarily freeze the issuance of pollution permits for data centers, effectively halting most developmental projects in the state until next summer. Under the directive issued Friday to the Oregon Department of Environmental Quality, no new or expanding data center facilities will be receiving air or water pollution permits. And because these permits are required for construction, most large-scale data center projects will be unable to move forward. Tech giant Amazon, which operates multiple facilities in Oregon, criticized the decision and warned that the directive will lead to regional job losses. Reporting for KWSO News, I'm Samayakin Allen. Up next, your weather.
3: It's time for the annual Tribal Member Art Exhibit at the Museum at Warm Springs. This upcoming art exhibition will be showcasing all of the talented community members that submit their art to the museum. The deadline to submit for judging is Tuesday, October 20th, but if you just want to display your art, then your deadline is October 27th. There will be an art exhibit reception on November 18th at 5:30 p.m. where youth can get free art supplies, so be sure to add the reception to your calendar. There are two applications for art submissions. To be sure you have the correct one, call Angela at 541-553-3331. The Tribal Member Art Exhibition at the Museum at Warm Springs, showcasing local art from November 18th until February 20th, 2027.
1: KWSO weather forecast for Central Oregon. For tonight, mostly clear skies with a low around the 40s. And for tomorrow, you'll be seeing sunny skies throughout the day with a high near the mid-70s. Reporting for KWSO News, I'm Samaya Canallan.

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1: 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Understanding how to make your environment a safe place for yourself and our youth is a key to improving our community. An environment should be physically safe with regard to health and sanitation, but it should also be safe emotionally. It's not okay to belittle someone for something they do not understand, because at one point in time, you didn't either. Belittling, bullying, and anger are all negative behaviors that affect young people by making them feel less than or inadequate. It also sets a terrible example for youth that puts them at risk of adopting these types of negative behaviors. Keep things positive, Warm Springs, and set that good example for how we should all interact with one another. It's International Law with a Native Perspective on KWSO.

0: United Nations Declaration of the Rights of Indigenous People.
1: The tribal governments who have a historical continuity prior to invasion and after colonial societies establish themselves on their territory, and are non-dominant groups who are determined to preserve their way of life to future generations, are considered to be indigenous communities. Understanding what indigenous communities are identified as are is important on a global scale because they are international laws that can impact tribal communities in the U.S. The principal purpose of the United Nations is to focus on human rights. In 2007, the United States General Assembly adopted the Declaration of Rights of Indigenous Peoples that creates standards for eliminating violations of human rights against indigenous people globally, combats discrimination and/or marginalization, and promotes full and effective participation in all matters that concerns them.
2: The United Nations Permanent Forum of Indigenous Issues is an advisory board for the ECOSOC that was established in 2000 and works towards taking care of indigenous issues involving economic and social development, culture, the environment, education, health, and human rights. This forum is also tasked with monitoring these issues globally and would be a key player for tribal governments to reach out to in issues that they are dealing with in their community.
1: Another important aspect to keep in mind is that during the UNDRIP initial vote of the 158 states that were present, the U.S. was one of four who voted against the declaration, with the argument that they were disappointed with the Human Rights Council's lack of response to their state calls and the ambiguous wording of the declaration. However, since the four who voted against the declaration have changed their votes to yes.
0: Understanding international law is an important matter for U.S. tribes and indigenous communities globally because it can be another resource to protect their rights as sovereign nations. The question to think about is, what are some other international laws that are created for the purpose of helping indigenous communities? Are there international laws that are similar or different from U.S. laws? Information on this lesson is provided by the resources and educators of the University of Oklahoma's Indigenous Peoples Law Program. This is KWSO on 91.9 FM.

0: Today, cross-country competes in the Estacada Invitational. White Buffalo athletes continue to compete, improve, and represent matters with pride. The next home football game is October 23rd. It's senior night against Creswell. Listen live on KWSO.
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2: the Black Bear Diner of Madras, Warm Springs Power and Water Enterprises, Chevrolet GMC of Madras, Brightwood, the 988 Suicide and Crisis Lifeline, the Plateau Travel Plaza in Madras, Warm Springs Market, the Identity Zone of Madras, Mount Hood Meadows.
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0: Paul McCartney and Wings with Jet here on KWSO. Before those, John Fogerty with the Creedence song. We're just past the halfway mark of the 3 o'clock hour. It's 3:33. It's Wednesday, October 5th. October 14th. I'm Neil Morningale. Thank you for tuning in to 91.9 FM KWSO. But we'd like to remind you that if you have information you'd like to share on KWSO, email details to kwso@wstripes.org. If it's happening in or near Warm Springs, send us your details so we can let people know what's going on.
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2: 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I'm Samaikan Allen. Election day is November 3rd. Register if you haven't, and you can search Oregon Votes or contact your county clerk. Oregon vote-by-mail ballots must be postmarked by 8 p.m. election day. Official drop boxes are available, including the one on the Warm Springs campus by Fire and Safety. Elias Roni-Durning explains how Rural Organizing Project decides what goes into the stand guide and what the numbers reveal about national priorities.
3: So Small Town Actions for a New Democracy is not about Democrats or Republicans. It's about rural values of human dignity and democracy. And it's shaped through conversations that we're having with teachers, with pastors, with farmers and farm workers, and everyday Oregonians who care deeply about thriving rural communities. And so over the course of this summer and even in the spring, we're talking with folks about what are the issues of top concern to you? What do you see as information that people are going to need to be able to effectively engage in the election? And we wrap that up into just a single sheet of newsprint that has the things that rose to the top from all of those different conversations. So as I said, there's this information about how we're struggling to meet our basic needs. It also includes some real concrete details about what we're spending money on instead as a nation. So the world's 500 richest people made more than $250 billion in just one day off the war in Iran. And when we look at these two things next to each other, it becomes really obvious that while most Americans don't approve of the war, the U.S. is spending almost $42 million every hour on the war in Iran. And if we took that money and we like voted with our values and participated all year round in our democratic process, we could be putting those millions of dollars every hour into our schools, into our medical centers that are shutting down or stopping services, into our roads, into public transportation. Like, the sky is almost the limit in terms of what we could be spending if we were stewarding our resources in a way that really benefited working people.
2: That was Elias Roni-Durning from the Rural Organizing Project, speaking about the recently released Stand Guide, which stands for Small Town Action for a New Democracy. More info is available at standelectionguide.org. Additional drop boxes are here: Jefferson County Clerk's Office on Deschree and Madras, Culver City Hall, the Metolius City Hall, Crooked River Ranch Admin Area, as well as Black Butte School and Camp Sherman, the Wasco County Courthouse, and the Elections Office in the Dalles, and Duffer City Hall, the Maupin Civic Center, as well as Mosier City Hall and Three Warriors Market in Sinacho. Reporting for the Warm Springs program here on 91.9 FM KWSO, I'm Samaikan Allen.

0: building a digital defense when sharing photos online. There are many photo sharing sites out there, such as Google Photos, Apple's Photos app, and Flickr. Many of us have also used social networking sites such as Facebook and Twitter to post and share photos. They all have an array of very different security settings and sharing options. Some features on these sites are purposeful and even helpful. 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However, depending on which product you are using, some features might provide more access than you are comfortable giving.
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2: This is Bird Note. This bar-tailed godwit makes one of the longest migrations of any animal. A 7,200-mile non-stop flight each autumn from western Alaska to New Zealand in just 8 or 9 days. But how did these pigeon-sized shorebirds accomplish such an epic tour de force? In his book, A World on the Wing, Scott Wiedensahl shares the incredible process bar-tailed godwits use to get into migratory shape. They accomplish this astounding feat by first larding themselves with thick layers of fat, Wiedensahl writes. They more than double their weight in about 2 weeks until he says that they jiggle when they walk. But flight only gets harder the heavier you are, so how do the godwits compensate for adding all that fat? Well, they start by ditching the dead weight by radically reorganizing their innards. Wiedensahl explains that digestive organs like the gizzard and intestines, which they no longer need, shrink and atrophy, while the pectoral muscles that power their long, slender wings double in mass, as does their heart muscle, and their lungs increase capacity. After leaving Alaska and flying uninterrupted for more than a week, the godwits arrive in New Zealand. Their first order of business? To restore their guts, of course. Other shorebirds shape up like this for migration too, but none travel as far as the bar-tailed godwit. For Bird Note, I'm Ariana Remmel.
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0: The bike routes with World Apart here on KWSO. I'm Neil Morningale. Thank you for tuning in. We're sitting at 14 minutes on the dot before 4 o'clock. You're tuned in to the afternoon rundown. I'm your host, Neil Morningale, with Samaikin over in the newsroom. Let's send it on over to him.
1: This is KWSO News. I'm Samaikin Allen. The Confederate Tribes of Warm Springs Branch of Natural Resources has announced closure of areas impacted by the Bench Fire. The administrative closure is for safety needs, while risks from rehabilitation operations, hazard treatment, and unsafe road conditions remain. Rehabilitation and salvage personnel, residential traffic, and grazing group members of the affected districts will be allowed in the area. This closure effort will help minimize potential conflict of post-fire recovery efforts and aid in resource protection. Access will be reassessed in the spring of 2027 for possible reduction of the closure footprint. You can reach out to the Branch of Natural Resources for more info or if you have any questions. There are several building projects going on in the Warm Springs community. You can read about three of those facilities on the front page of today's edition of the Spillyeye Taimu. The new fire hall is expected to be completed next spring and will house firefighters who are on duty. And the heating and cooling shelter next to the homeless shelter is waiting for electrical work to be completed and will be open before the end of this year. Also on target for completion by the end of this year is the new multi-purpose facility next to the old school gym. It'll include a batting cage and wrestling mats and can be used by groups that need large spaces to move around. And finally, a new pavilion is in the works behind the community center, replacing the old picnic cover and stick game shed. Construction should start in the few weeks ahead and will include a concrete floor. It will be larger and will be oriented north to south versus the old cover that lined up east to west. And the top candidates for Oregon governor met for their final debate Tuesday, Dirk Vanderhart reports.
2: Democratic Governor Tina Kotek and Republican State Senator Christine Drazen met in Bend for a high desert showdown on the state's most pressing issues. But through it all, the candidates pushed their central arguments of the race. Kotek painted Drazen as an ally of President Donald Trump.
3: For those really consequential things where we disagree, I think at the end of the day that she will choose to side with President Donald Trump and not with Oregon.
2: Drazen argued Kotek's first term made the state a worse place to live.
4: And now we're in the heat of an election, and she's going to ask Oregonians to ignore the last 4 years and her record of failure, and to just listen to what they hear on TV and what they might see in a debate.
2: Ballots go out in the November 3rd election beginning Wednesday. I'm Dirk Vanderhart reporting.
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1: KWSO weather forecast for Central Oregon. For tonight, mostly clear skies, a low around the 40s. And for tomorrow, you'll be seeing sunny skies throughout the day with a high near the mid-70s. 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

0: Following the screening, he shared why a strong local press matters so much to communities like Madras and Warm Springs.
1: Yeah, people in a small town know the press. And I actually grew up in Madras and in the 70s and came back here to manage the paper in 93. So everybody I grew up with, we're now adults in town. And some of the first calls I got were, hey, you remember junior high? Can you keep me off the police log? And so that's the kind of how small town it was. But in watching the great movie, I've in the business for 40 years, I knew a lot of angels and was so happy to work with them. Not as many that came out with two fists punching like Angel, but she's a great example of what the engine behind our small newspapers and our small media organizations. Well, I guess a little story about how small town and how hard it is to be a small town person where people know you. They also know a lot of my family members. And one of my family members was actually a person in county government, the county judge. And there was a man out in Culver, another small town here, that had a problem with the county planning commission. So he wanted to recall my brother and a commissioner. And this was my first year at the paper, and he called up, hey, will you do a story on this? And I said, yeah, sure. And he came in, and I interviewed him for about a half an hour. And afterwards, I said, well, this is great. We'll get a story on it. And he goes, will Mr. Ahern let you run the story? And I said, yeah, I'm Mr. Ahern. And, you know, it's that kind of told me, wow, this is a small town. But you know, those are some of the kind of issues we had to power through in order to keep our objectivity. And as far as Warm Springs and Madras, that has always been a big challenge for the Pioneer. But it was also something that we were really determined to do a good job covering Warm Springs. Warm Springs is not a free press organization out there. They also have the Spilya and the radio station that do a great job. But there's also sometimes when there's negative news. And just like if it was negative news in Madras or Culver, we would try to cover it. Especially Warm Springs also always had very interesting news. You know, kind of unique things going on in Warm Springs. But we also made it a big point to try to celebrate Warm Springs as much as we celebrated the successes in Madras and Culver. You know, big spreads for Pyumsha, promotion stuff, big stuff on the museum. Love to celebrate the artists and writers and, you know, from like LaRon. Just, you know, so much talent out there. And so I always wanted to make sure we covered that well for the Pioneer, and I think we did.
0: 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To hear the entire panel discussion, go to kwso.org. 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For KWSO, I'm Will Robbins.
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5: Restrictions were suddenly imposed on battlefield use of the country's Starlink communication terminals, which are operated by SpaceX. It comes after Ukrainian President Volodymyr Zelensky said the Trump administration threatened to stop sharing intelligence with Ukraine, as NPR's Greg Myrie explains.
6: NPR's Ukraine correspondent Joanna Kakissis interviewed President Zelensky in Kyiv. This was just hours before this latest development we're talking about, and she asked Zelensky if the U.S. was going to cut off intelligence. Here's what he said.
7: We need Starlink. We asked administration, government, and SpaceX on different channels. We asked them to share with us Starlink only for military goals.
6: So Trump

0: said yesterday that intelligence sharing hadn't been cut off. But what we're seeing today certainly looks like an intentional action to limit Ukraine's ability to fight Russia.
1: NPR's Greg Myrie reporting. With 20 days until the midterm elections, President Trump is concentrating on Republican-leaning states. He stopped in Arizona today and is on his way to Montana. NPR's Stephen Fowler says next week Trump heads to Kansas, which has become a newly competitive state.
2: Kansas is a state with an outgoing Democratic governor and a Republican U.S. Senator on the ballot, but polls show voters could pick a Republican to retake the governor's office and send a Democrat to the Senate for the first time in nearly a century. On the one hand, the president's deeply unpopular economic policies have hit states like Kansas hard. On the other, Republicans have been appealing to voters with local solutions to issues like affordability and lower energy prices in their bid for the governor's seat, which leads to Trump spending one of the final days of the midterms in Wichita, campaigning in a state he won by more than 16 points in 2024. Stephen Fowler, NPR News, Dodge City, Kansas.
1: A new survey finds more than 4 in 10 Americans had difficulty paying for at least one basic necessity in the past year. NPR's Jennifer Ludden reports it comes as the cost of living is a top election issue for voters.
3: Paying for medical care was the biggest challenge people faced, including for more than a quarter of middle-income households. That's according to a survey by the Pew Research Center. Next was daily transportation, housing, and food. Nearly a third who struggled to pay for these things said they'd taken out a loan, even more borrowed money from friends and family. Pew also finds more than half of Americans did not have enough emergency savings to cover expenses for 3 months. The findings come amid stubborn inflation, with prices climbing faster than most people's paychecks, driven in part by the war with Iran. Jennifer Ludden, NPR News, Washington.
1: And U.S. inflation accelerated last month as gas, clothes, and airfares got more expensive. The consumer price index rose 3.7% in September compared with a year ago, up from 3.4% in August. This is NPR News. A Texas prosecutor says an ICE officer appeared to intentionally drive into a man in Houston, breaking his leg. Harris County Democratic District Attorney Sean Teer says he's considering criminal charges against the driver. The encounter has set off new protests in Houston, where an ICE officer fatally shot a man this summer. Scientists have discovered that elephants have an outsized impact on landscapes, not just in life, but also in death. Alana Gordon reports.
4: Elephants are ecosystem engineers. They knock down trees, they disperse seeds, but scientists in South Africa's Kruger National Park found something they didn't expect after the animals die. The group monitored dozens of elephant carcasses on the savanna and found that over time, the remains created unique, nutrient-rich hotspots for certain grasses. This drew animals like zebras and antelope well after any visual signs of the elephant had disappeared. Courtney Reed is with UC Santa Barbara in Princeton. She led the research.
5: Seeing that even like 8 years on, you have all of these different herbivores that live on the savanna that are really selecting for those nitrogen-rich grasses. It was just exciting.
4: Reed says this lasting legacy highlights the importance of elephants as they face threats of extinction. The findings were published in the proceedings of the National Academy of Sciences. Alana Gordon, NPR News.
1: A small dog named Luna has been found after a month on the loose in Yellowstone National Park. Though spotted frequently, the Jack Russell Terrier evaded capture since early September. Volunteers were able to catch the dog today using a live trap baited with her owner's scent, using a t-shirt and pillowcase belonging to the family. I'm Ryland Barton, and from Washington, this is NPR News.
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8: Hello there, Warm Springs and KWSO listeners. It's 6 minutes past 4 o'clock. You're tuned in to the Afternoon Rundown. The Confederate Tribes of Warm Springs Employees 2027 open enrollment period is running through October 29th. If you have any questions about your medical, dental, vision, life insurance, flexible spending, and 401k options, you can contact HR at 541-553-3262. 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The Madge's Free Food Market, located at 370 Southwest Culver Highway, is going to start with signups at 4 o'clock. So they just got to know what is signups. And doors opening at 4:30 until the food runs out. In addition, the Life Raft Food Pantry at 401 Fifth Street in Maupin is open from 5 to 7. Madge's High School Sports, the cross country team is competing at the Estacada Invitational at Milo McAvery State Park. Warm Springs Prevention's 5th Annual Prevention Fest is this afternoon from 4 to 6:30. They'll have food, treats, a pumpkin patch, and family fun activities in the field near the prevention office on campus, and admission is free. Warm Springs Community Health's mobile medical clinic will be set up at Prevention Fest from 4 to 6:30. They will be doing helping with medical problems, medications, COVID and flu shots, and STI tests. Walk-ins are welcome. However, procedures will require an appointment. To schedule, call 553-2352. District meetings for the 2027 budget continue today and tomorrow. The Simnasho District meeting is this evening at the Simnasho Longhouse. The Siksika District meeting will be on Thursday at the Siksika Fire Hall. A general council meeting has been set for Monday, October 26th at the agency Longhouse. For each of these meetings, there will be a meal at 6 o'clock with a meeting following at 7. There's a tribal enterprise revenue projection meeting on Thursday at the Simnasho Longhouse, starting at 5 o'clock with a meal, and then the meeting will follow. The Community Wellness Center will have a Pinktober fun run and walk in support of people who have battled breast cancer. It's on Monday, October 19th, with sign-up starting at noon on the front lawn of the Community Center. The museum at Warm Springs is calling for artwork for the 33rd Annual Tribal Member Art Exhibit showcasing tribal member adult and youth artists. The deadline to submit for judging is Tuesday, October 20th at 5 o'clock. The deadline for display purposes only will be October 27th at 5. The exhibit goes on display November 18th with the opening reception set for 5:30 to 7:30. Applications are available at the museum at Warm Springs, which must be submitted with artwork. For more information, contact Angela Smith at the museum. Just a reminder, we share KWSO's community calendar daily on the radio on our website at kwso.org and on your phone with the KWSO app. For event information, check out KWSO's What's Up This Week video on our YouTube page, on our website, and screens at the Health and Wellness Center and in the Family Resource Center Library. It's 10 minutes past 4 o'clock. 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

0: 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I'm Neil Morningall. Thank you for tuning in. It's the Afternoon Rundown. I'm Neil Morningall, your host. 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
1: This is KWSO News. I'm Samaya Kanalan. The Confederated Tribes of Warm Springs Branch of Natural Resources has announced closure of areas impacted by the Bench Fire. The administrative closure is for safety needs, while risks from rehabilitation operations and hazard treason and unsafe road conditions remain. Rehabilitation and salvage personnel, alongside residential traffic and grazing group members of the affected districts, will be allowed in the area. This closure effort will help minimize potential conflict with post-fire recovery efforts and aid in resource protection. Access will be reassessed in the spring of 2027 for possible reduction of the closure footprint, and you can reach out to the Branch of Natural Resources for more info or if you have any questions. There are several building projects going on in the Warm Springs community. You can read about three of those facilities on the front page of today's edition of the Spillie Taimu. The new fire hall is expected to be completed next spring and will house firefighters who are on duty. The heating and cooling shelter next to the homeless shelter is waiting for electrical work to be completed and will be open before the end of this year. Also on target for completion by the end of this year is the new multi-purpose facility next to the old school gym. It will include a batting cage and wrestling mats and can be used by groups that need large space to move around. And finally, a new pavilion is in the works behind the community center, replacing the old picnic cover and stick game shed. Construction should start in the weeks ahead and will include a concrete floor, and it'll be larger and more oriented north to south versus the old cover that lined up east to west. The top candidates for Oregon governor met for their final debate Tuesday, and Dirk Vanderhart reports.
2: Democratic Governor Tina Kotek and Republican State Senator Christine Drazen met in Bend for a high desert showdown on the state's most pressing issues. But through it all, the candidates pushed their central arguments of the race. Kotek painted Drazen as an ally of President Donald Trump.
3: For those really consequential things where we disagree, I think at the end of the day that she will choose to side with President Donald Trump and not with Oregon.
2: Drazen argued Kotek's first term made the state a worse place to live.
4: And now we're in the heat of an election, and she's going to ask Oregonians to ignore the last 4 years and her record of failure, and to just listen to what they hear on TV and what they might see in a debate.
2: Ballots go out in the November 3rd election beginning Wednesday. I'm Dirk Vanderhart reporting.
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5: It's time for the annual Tribal Member Art Exhibit at the Museum at Warm Springs. This upcoming art exhibition will be showcasing all of the talented community members that submit their art to the museum. The deadline to submit for judging is Tuesday, October 20th, but if you just want to display your art, then your deadline is October 27th. There will be an art exhibit reception on November 18th at 5:30 p.m. where youth can get free art supplies, so be sure to add the reception to your calendar. There are two applications for art submissions. To be sure you have the correct one, call Angela at 541-553-3331. The Tribal Member Art Exhibition at the Museum at Warm Springs, showcasing local art from November 18th until February 20th, 2027.
1: KWSO weather forecast for Central Oregon for tonight, mostly cloudy skies throughout the night with a low around the upper 30s. And for tomorrow, you'll be seeing sunny skies out there with a high near the 70s. Reporting for KWSO News, I'm Samaya Kanalan.

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1: Economic and community development in Warm Springs has a long history.
2: The Tribal Garage opened in 1982. 1982 also marked the beginning of the implementation of updated law and order code for both Indian and non-Indians in criminal, civil, and traffic codes. It was 1986 that KWSO and commercial radio KWSI went on air. In 1990, the tribal membership approved construction of a $5 million early childhood education center.
1: Warm Springs development through the years. Today, honoring our sovereignty and self-determination to empower the next generation.
3: For scheduling on the IHS medical side of the clinic, you can call the normal scheduling number, 541-553-2610. But there has been an update to the scheduling policy that they are able to now schedule 90 days in advance. So if you call that number, you can still ask for a same day appointment, but you can now also request to schedule an appointment up to 90 days later. You can call during the lunch hour. They still have somebody covering the phones, but generally it's Monday through Friday, 8 a.m. to 5 p.m.
4: Mitch Anthony here with today's Daily Dose. In his book, The Road Less Traveled and Beyond, M. Scott Peck contends that most of us don't spend enough time thinking. The biggest difference between us humans and the other mammals is the size of our brain, and specifically of the part known as frontal lobes. These lobes are involved in our ability to make judgments, and it is here that thinking takes place. The point is, we don't use them enough. Because of laziness, fear, or pride, we don't put our brain to full use. We are faced with the task of being fully human by taking more time to just think. Many people would say, "I wish I had time to just sit around and think, but I'm just too busy." The truth is that thinking is hard work. It requires us to look down the road, search every angle, and ponder the possibility that we are wrong. This kind of work many people would like to avoid. Possibly with more thinking, we would do less running around. Possibly with more thinking, we would sense greater purpose and less conflict in our lives. Time to think is time well spent. Just stop and think of all the possibilities. This is Mitch Anthony reminding you once again that life is whatever you make it.
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0: economic and community development in Warm Springs has a long history.
1: In 1924, the Indian Citizenship Act was passed by Congress, making Indians legal citizens of the United States. Mr. and Mrs. Dan Macy purchased the grocery store in 1937. In 1938, a tribal constitution and bylaws was approved, and the first tribal council was elected and sworn in.
0: Warm Springs development through the years. Today, building on our sovereignty and self-reliance to secure a thriving future for generations to come.
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4: 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I'm Samaik and Allen. Election Day is November 3rd. Register if you haven't, and you can search Oregon Votes or contact your county clerk. Oregon vote-by-mail ballots must be postmarked by 8 p.m. Election Day. Official drop boxes are available, including the one on the Warm Springs campus by Fire and Safety. Elias Ronay-Durning explains how Rural Organizing Project decides what goes into the stand guide and what the numbers reveal about national priorities.
5: So Small Town Actions for a New Democracy is not about Democrats or Republicans. It's about rural values of human dignity and democracy. And it's shaped through conversations that we're having with teachers, with pastors, with farmers and farm workers, and everyday Oregonians who care deeply about thriving rural communities. And so over the course of the summer and even in the spring, we're talking with folks about what are the issues of top concern to you? What do you see as information that people are going to need to be able to effectively engage in the election? And we wrap that up into just a single sheet of newsprint that has the things that rose to the top from all of those different conversations. So as I said, there's this information about how we're struggling to meet our basic needs. It also includes some real concrete details about what we're spending money on instead as a nation. So the world's 500 richest people made more than $250 billion in just one day off the war in Iran. And when we look at these two things next to each other, it becomes really obvious that while most Americans don't approve of the war, the U.S. is spending almost $42 million every hour on the war in Iran. And if we took that money and we like voted with our values and participated all year round in our democratic process, we could be putting those millions of dollars every hour into our schools, into our medical centers that are shutting down or stopping services, into our roads, into public transportation. Like, the sky is almost the limit in terms of what we could be spending if we were stewarding our resources in a way that really benefited working people.
4: That was Elias Ronay-Durning from the Rural Organizing Project, speaking about the recently released Stand Guide, which stands for Small Town Action for a New Democracy. 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Additional drop boxes are here: Jefferson County Clerk's Office on Deschery and Madras, Culver City Hall, the Metolia City Hall, Crooked River Ranch Admin Area, as well as Black Butte School in Camp Sherman, the Wasco County Courthouse, and the Elections Office in the Dalles, and Duffer City Hall, the Maupin Civic Center, as well as Mosier City Hall, and Three Warriors Market in Senasho. 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

0: 91.9 FM KWSO. A little bit of Bruno Mars and Anderson .Paak and Silk Sonic with Skate. Before that, Jason Derulo with In My Head. You're tuned into the Afternoon Rundown. It's 14 minutes before 4 o'clock. Let's check in with some afternoon news.
1: This is KWSO News. I'm Samaya Allen. Tomorrow in Warm Springs, OSU Cascades and OHSU will be hosting the Community Belonging Pilot Focus Group in Warm Springs, and Kaylin Green works for the OHSU as a community research facilitator for Central Oregon. And she explains more about Thursday's event.
2: So we are working with OSU Cascades on a project called the Community Belonging Measurement Project 2.0. This is kind of re-measurement of community belonging in Central Oregon. The survey is really looking to uncover the conditions that foster belonging in the places that people live, work, and play, and raise their families. So we are hosting a focus group gathering in Warm Springs on Thursday, October 15th. From 5 to 7 p.m., we'll be meeting at the old school cafeteria, and we will serve dinner. 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We hope to have anyone who is 18 or older join us for the conversation. Folks who are parents or family members of a child under 18 are really who we're hoping to hear from for this. So you can get in touch with me. My name is Caitlin. You can email me at greenkai@ohsu.edu or call or text me at 503-913-9750.
1: 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Fences for Fido is hosting a free dog and cat vaccine clinic on Saturday, November 7th from 2 to 4 p.m. at the Warm Springs Fire and Safety on campus. It is open to all Warm Springs residents with pets, and the clinic will provide free vaccinations along with flea and tick prevention on a walk-in basis, though all pets must be checked in by 3:30 p.m. And please note that there is a limit of 4 pets per household. Oregon Governor Tina Kotek has instructed state environmental regulators to temporarily freeze the issuance of pollution permits for data centers, effectively halting most development projects in the state until next summer. Under the directive issued Friday to the Oregon Department of Environmental Quality, no new or expanding data center facilities will receive air or water pollution permits. Because these permits are required for construction, most large-scale data center projects will be unable to move forward. Tech giant Amazon, which operates multiple facilities in Oregon, criticized the decision and warned that the directive will lead to regional job losses. Reporting for KWSO News, I'm Samaya Allen. Up next, your weather.
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1: KWSO weather forecast for Central Oregon. For tonight, mostly clear skies with a low around the 40s. And for tomorrow, you can see sunny skies throughout the day with a high near the mid-70s. 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

0: it.
1: This is Our People in Mother Earth. I'm Will Robbins. KWSO recently hosted a community screening of Bad Press, a documentary exploring the importance of a free and independent press in Indian country. For a small community like Madras, where journalists regularly cover stories in nearby Warm Springs and often report on neighbors, friends, and community members, the challenges of fair and balanced reporting can feel especially personal. Tony Ahern, a longtime Madras journalist, has

0: where, hey, you remember junior high? Can you keep me off the police log? And so that's the kind of how small town it was. But in watching the great movie, I've in the business for 40 years, I knew a lot of angels and was so happy to work with them. Not as many that came out with two fists punching like Angel, but she's a great example of what the engine behind our small newspapers and our small media organizations. Well, I guess a little story about how small town and how hard it is to be a small town person where people know you. They also know a lot of my family members. And one of my family members was actually a person in county government, the county judge. And there was a man out in Culver, another small town here, that had a problem with the county planning commission. So he wanted to recall my brother and a commissioner. And this was my first year at the paper. And he called up, hey, will you do a story on this? And I said, yeah, sure. And he came in and I interviewed him for about a half an hour. And afterwards, I said, well, this is great. We'll get a story on it. And he goes, will Mr. Ahern let you run the story? And I said, yeah, I'm Mr. Ahern. And, you know, so they kind of told me, wow, this is a small town. But you know, those are some of the kind of issues we had to power through in order to keep our objectivity. And as far as Warm Springs and Madras, that has always been a big challenge for the Pioneer. But it was also something that we were really determined to do a good job covering Warm Springs. Warm Springs is not a free press organization out there. They also have the Spilya and the radio station that do a great job. But there's also sometimes when there's negative news. And just like if it was negative news in Madras or Culver, we would try to cover it. Especially Warm Springs also always had very interesting news. You know, kind of unique things going on in Warm Springs. But we also made it a big point to try to celebrate Warm Springs as much as we celebrated the successes in Madras and Culver. You know, big spreads for Pyumsha, promotion stuff, big stuff on the museum. Love to celebrate the artists and writers and, you know, from like Laurent. Just, you know, so much talent out there. And so I always wanted to make sure we covered that well for the Pioneer, and I think we did.
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3: From NPR News and... President Trump showed off the new Air Force One and defended the gift from the Qatari royal family while campaigning for Republicans in Arizona today. Trump was there to stump for Congressman Andy Biggs, the Republican candidate for governor of the swing state. Trump accepted the airplane gift last year despite criticism, including from some of his staunchest allies. At the rally, he defended his decision by saying, "You take gifts when they're given to you." Trump is now headed to Montana. U.S. inflation accelerated last month as gas, clothes, and airfares got more expensive. As NPR's Scott Horsley explains, the figures underscore the lingering impact of the Iran war on gas prices as costs outpace wage gains.
4: Average wages have gone up just 3% over the last year, while prices have jumped 3.7%. So that means the typical paycheck buys less today than it did a year ago.
5: Yeah.
4: And no wonder many workers feel like they're falling behind. It's a little different for retirees. We got word this morning that Social Security benefits will go up 3.6% in January. That's an automatic cost of living adjustment, or COLA, that's supposed to protect seniors from inflation.
3: NPR's Scott Horsley reporting. Minority Leader Chuck Schumer and Senator Alex Padilla of California say more than 100 Democratic staff will fan out across the country as election observers. The Senate's program mirrors a longstanding bipartisan program in the House, as NPR's Eric McDaniel reports.
5: Democrats have been preparing for more than 100